0: 106.9 Salida. I think I'm going to be hiccup girl this evening. I'm just going to go ahead and own it right now. And maybe it'll stop. Who knows? Anyway, so you are also listening to After Dinner Mint with Duchess.
1: And the Royal Wee.
0: And in the background, we've got Explosive from Dr. Dre's 2001 instrumental.
1: Love it.
0: Yeah. We're going to start off our first course here a little different than usual. We're going to do a little hip-hop, some old-school hip-hop.
1: Mm-hmm.
0: And then we'll bring it back around to some of the usual somehow, some way. I don't even know how we're gonna go from hip hop into
1: We have done some more impressive transitions.
0: Mm-hmm. Hopefully tonight it will also qualify as impressive.
1: We don't want impressive transitions.
0: Yeah.
1: That might fit the world right now, actually. So maybe we should go for that oppressive transitions.
0: No, I don't want to go for that.
1: Okay, me neither.
0: I kind of want to be a little naive and pretend it's not happening. Well, what do you think? Is there anything you would like to share?
1: I don't know. This is mostly your...
0: Oh, my baby.
1: Your baby, and you said it's all over the place, is I think how you described it.
0: Well, yeah, when I sent it to you, I tried to kind of tighten things up a little bit, but since I'm hiccup girl, there's going to be some hiccups. But this playlist... I entitled it, You Gots to Chill, which I guess would go with the oppressive transitions.
1: We've got to chill, and then we're going to transform oppressive transitions to impressive transitions.
0: Impressive.
1: Through the art of the chilling.
0: Definitely. Mm-hmm. Yeah. So I know we've got some wonderful things happening in the community. We are going to share once we get that first course down. And we're starting it off with the song that began this whole playlist, Is You Gots to Chill by EPMD.
1: Mm-hmm. That's a blast from the past.
0: So I hope you enjoy. And stay tuned, and we will be back with you shortly.

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Do I lust for you? Am I a sinner because I do the two? Can you let me know right now, please? Benita Applebaum.

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I got crazy prophylactics. So far, I hope you like rap songs. I need an album. You gotta put

sweat the

0: You are listening to KHENLP 106.9 Salida. And this is After Dinner Mint with Duchess and the Royal We. Ooh, I didn't wait for her to say it. And in the background, I've been playing this song more and more. It's called Prayer for Rain. I've been playing this instrumental track for a few weeks now. It's my little silent, come on, Rain, you can do this. But it's the Polish ambassador, Ryan Hare and Lizzie Plotkin. And I just say, I also find it so soothing.
1: Mm-hmm. We started this on our rain dance theme, didn't we?
0: Yeah.
1: Which was probably 6 weeks ago now, or...
0: Has it been that long? It's been a blur.
1: 4 weeks at least.
0: I can't keep up. Summers just seem to... There's so much activity. There's so many things you can do that you're having to pick and choose what you're doing. And it is just flying by for me. But in our first set there... I mean, we went from, what did we start with? Well, we had the instrumental Explosive with Dr. Dre was how we started off our first course here on After Dinner Mint. We went through to You Gots to Chill, EPMD, A Tribe Called Quest with Bonita Applebaum. We did Eric B. and Rakim with Don't Sweat the Technique. Jumped into Out of Love by Busty and the Bass with featuring Macy Gray. Then Come Down with Anderson .Paak. I gotta find some clean versions of Anderson .Paak because I love Come Down, but there's just, he's got so much music. And then.
1: With a lot of bad words.
0: Well, with a lot of bad words, right? That's what I mean by clean. I really have to put a little more effort into that.
1: Subjective.
0: I don't know. If you're dropping the F bomb.
1: Yeah, that's one of the forbidden words. Well, right. The N-bomb is not even a forbidden word.
0: I know, but I still don't like it.
1: Well, no, I agree. That's what I think is a little funny about the 7 forbidden words. I'm like, I can think a lot of worse words.
0: Totally.
1: That carry a lot worse weight, you know? Like, itche. We could say the forbidden words in Pig Latin. Itche is a forbidden word. And I just always thought that was so funny. It's like, that just doesn't seem like that bad of a word to me.
0: Yeah. My Pig Latin's rusty.
1: That was like my sisters and I, we were Pig Latin experts.
0: Yeah.
1: Yes, we loved to do that, like on the bus, and no one knew what we were saying.
0: Nice.
1: Or itigi, that's another. Did you ever know itigi? Hidigello, didigachis, itigai, litigav, yidigu.
0: Okay.
1: I just said, hello, Duchess. I love you.
0: I knew Duchess was in there.
1: You can also say things that you want to keep a secret, even from the person that you're saying them to.
0: Mm-hmm. Nice. Mm-hmm. Well, we got about a minute left on this instrumental. Okay. Do you want to share? Do you have anything you'd love to share?
1: Let's share a little PSA to start. So... the Dog Days Art Show, the Salida Council for the Arts, will host the 2nd annual Dog Days Art Show on Saturday, August 22nd from 11 to 4 at Box of Bubbles, 206 East 2nd Street in Salida. And the event includes a community art show featuring pet-themed artwork and a dog fashion show.
0: Nice.
1: Additional information is available through SalidaCouncilForTheArts.org.
0: Nice. Well, we're going to jump into our second course here. Mm-hmm. The first song we have is Lady Lie by Rainbow Kitten Surprise.
1: L-O-V-E, Rainbow Kitten Surprise.
0: Right. But yeah, we're going to be switching it up.
1: Mm-hmm. Love it.
0: But still continuing with that chill vibe.
1: Mm-hmm. We got to chill.
0: Sit back and relax, and we'll be back with you shortly.

are listening to KHENLP 106.9 Salida, and this is your top of the hour reminder to take a deep breath. Just sit back and relax. It's all going to be okay.

0: Well, we have come to the end of the second course here on After Dinner Mint. In the background, we've got The Garden by Faithless. And really blended well coming in after Gooey by Glass Animals. I would say probably the second course was my favorite so far out of this playlist. And as we talked about earlier, this playlist is called You Gots to Chill. and I'm just going to leave it at that. For any listener out there, whatever that means to you, have a nice little private chuckle about it. And just, I think a lot of people can relate to the you gots to chill. But yeah, what do we have? We have, as I've said to the Royal We, it kind of falls off the rails here with our third course. but we've got some good music ahead. We've got Stereo MCs next, and Alt J, and Phoenix, and Wolfman, and Evangeline is Gotta Be Mine, and Little Dragon with Ritual Union. We got some good music. But I hope you're okay with falling off the rails a little bit. I think it's good. I think it's healthy for all of us.
1: Or change your rails. Go from one rail to another.
0: I don't know. Is that like changing your undies? Changing your rails?
1: Maybe. Maybe. Is it just a choice what rails you're on and what undies you wear? This album, Sunday, 8 p.m., Faithless. My sister and I actually wrote a movie based on one of the songs on this album.
0: I love that album name, Sunday, 8 p.m.
1: Yep. At the Bluebird in Denver, which I love that too.
0: Oh, really? Nice.
1: Yeah.
0: Well,
1: so let's let you know that this program is supported in part by the Maverick Potter. Since 2008, Mark Rittman and his wife Suzanne have shared the tradition of our artisanship with Salida. They feature original pottery by Mark and unique pieces from local and regional artists. The Maverick Potter also offers classes and open studio days. You can call 719-539-5112 or find their Facebook page for more details.
0: Artisanship?
1: Artisanship. Not artisanship. Artisanship. Duchess. Hello.
0: I don't know. What do you think? Share one more underwriter? Or what do we have left? We're almost to the end.
1: I know. We potentially just have one more. So I'm going to let you know that Ark Valley Humane Society is offering a summer love and adoption program to help place animals currently in their care, including pets displaced by the Willow Fire. The program will continue while funding is available. Shelter hours, adoption information, and available animals can be found at ark-valley.org. And on that note,
0: well, gosh, we're going into Unconscious by
1: going right in.
0: Stereo MCs. And that's about 4 minutes. It's got some lyrics. I mean, we have time to share.
1: Yeah.
0: Do you mind if I just go ahead and share our A-Church underwriting spot?
1: Yeah, do
0: because
1: it. Do it.
0: I love to make sure we get that in there. And then I wanted to check, too.
1: This album is another favorite of mine.
0: Did we have
1: even
0: one?
1: Even when I'm unconscious.
0: Oh, yeah. Did you read this one?
1: No.
0: Okay. 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
1: Thank you, Duchess.
0: Feeling good, feeling good.
1: Mm-hmm. This is another CD. When I used to work at a studio in Denver, in Cherry Creek, I used to listen to this album while I would do the billing every month.
0: What kind of studio?
1: Pilates, gyrotonic,
0: I was thinking
1: massage.
0: Music studio when you said
1: yeah,
0: that.
1: Wouldn't that be awesome? No, yeah. I didn't get into the musical profession until I moved up to Salida.
0: Okay. Mm-hmm.
1: And now I'm here. I'm the Royal Wee. I love to perform singing in the community.
0: The singing.
1: I love to perform the singing in various ways. I'm going to have to come up with a legitimate way to share on August 15th. Mark your calendars. We're having a fundraiser for the Rocky Mountain Horror Picture Show with a karaoke night at A Church on August 15th.
0: So that's one of the underwriters here for Cahen for
1: yes.
0: After Dinner Mint.
1: Yep.
0: So it's a twofer there. You can support one of our underwriters and support local theater.
1: Mm-hmm. Yep. And we will be performing that show in February at the Steam Plant.
0: Okay. Mm-hmm. And it's usually February, isn't it?
1: We've done Halloween and Valentine's Day. Rocky Horror is an interesting cult following. And honestly, Halloween and Valentine's Day are completely appropriate. So,
0: well, and when you guys were in Santa Fe.
1: That was Halloween.
0: Yeah, it was Halloween. Mm-hmm. Okay.
1: Yeah, we did the Meow Wolf. We performed at Meow Wolf Santa Fe.
0: That was such a good show.
1: Mm-hmm. Last year. Okay, we did it. We talked through two whole songs for instrumentals.
0: Sweet. Should we go into the unconscious conscience?
1: Consciously.
0: Conscious changes.
1: Mm-hmm. Let's do it.
0: Okay.
1: Thank you, Duchess. And thanks for listening.

0: Well, we've done it. We finished our third and final course for After Dinner Mint here with Duchess
1: and the Royal We.
0: In the background, we've got Stoned on Shiva by Steve Gold. And our song prior to this was Put Down What You Are Carrying, Trevor Hall. And then I can't read. Can you remember who it is that was singing with Trevor Hall? Oh, wait. Brett Denon.
1: Ed Sheeran, right?
0: No. Brett Denon.
1: Oh, Brett Denon.
0: I think that Put Down What You're Carrying is an excellent song to end our You Gots to Chill playlist.
1: You Gots to Chill.
0: Because honestly, whatever it is there, that you're carrying.
1: There you are. Hello. I'm not hearing either one of us.
0: Oh, I'm hearing you. Whatever you're carrying is probably amping up the energy. So just put it down.
1: Put it
0: over there. Put it in the corner. It'll be there. You can pick it up whenever you want.
1: You can let go of that weight.
0: But for right now, just put it down. Chill out this evening. Enjoy your Tuesday night. Do whatever it is that you love to do for Tuesday night.
1: And we got through all our underwriters, all our PSAs, our whole playlist, and we've got Craig with K-Tree After Dark coming up here in just a few moments.
0: Yeah.
1: And we'll be back same time next week with another episode of After Dinner Mint. And
0: surprise
1: until
0: theme.
1: Then, surprise theme. And until then, thanks for listening and staying.

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0: Good evening, Salida. You are listening to Cage Free After Dark, and I'm your host, Craig Scott. So glad to be back. I'd been on vacation for a couple weeks out of town. You know, when I left, the smoke was just clearing, and I went up, had a fishing trip up in Canada, and when I got there, there was smoke everywhere. And now that I'm back, the smoke is back. So, and it's been blistering hot. Taking a look at the weather coming up this week, man, we got mid-90s. Still going to have some smoke. I hope everyone can find some relief. Maybe float down the river, get in an inner tube, try to stay cool. All right, so I want to get the show kicked off with some smoke and blues. I got some Chicago blues style with Junior Wells.
1: Hit me this morning one time and hold it.

Thank you. Thank you very much. This gonna get funky. Hey, there's a little thing that y'all might like.

Yes, that was the Rolling Stones, and that was Rip This Joint, and that's from their Exile on Main Street album. And we also heard from Slim Harpo, Shake Your Hips. That was a Swamp Blues classic from 1966. And ZZ Top actually stole that guitar riff for their hit LaGrange. And the Stones, of course, covered that tune on their Exile on Main Street album. And started the set with Junior Wells, Snatch It Back and Hold It. That was from Live at Teresa's from 1975. That was recorded in the Blues Club Teresa's in the south side of Chicago. And that featured Phil Guy, that's Buddy Guy's little brother, and Smitty Smith on guitar. And, of course, Junior Wells was on the harp and vocals. 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Located at the corner of F and Sackett, the Victoria Tavern offers food from Bombero's House Kitchen Thursday through Sunday. 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Next tune I'm going to play is from Kent Burnside. That's from his 2025 Hill Country Blood album. And Kent was here in April, right here in Salida, playing the A-Church. I was able to interview him when he was in town, and that aired on a previous Cage Free episode in May. And we're going to hear one of the more popular tunes from that album.

Top of that set was Kent Burnside, I Go Crazy. And then we heard the latest release from Jack White. That was Derrico DeMonaco. And he released that in July. And that's from his Frozen Charlotte album. And I finished with Steely Dan, Don't Take Me Alive, from 1976, The Royal Scam. And that was Larry Carlton on the intro and lead guitar for that song, playing his 1969 Gibson ES-335. And that guitar earned him the nickname Mr. 335. I'm going to be playing some Larry Carlton later in the show as well. This program, as well as a Grateful Dead Hour on KHEN, is sponsored in part by Mike Wendt and Sandy Beach. Mike and Sandy are longtime Deadheads and supporters of the Salida music scene. Sandy's novel, The Memory Chasers, is a Grateful Dead-tinged sci-fi adventure set here in Chaffee County. 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All right, well, last weekend I was fortunate enough to be in the house for Tedeschi Trucks. They had a two-night stand at Red Rocks, and I attended the Friday night show. I've seen them before in years past, and I gotta say, they are at the absolute pinnacle of their game. I don't know if anyone else had heard about it, but or if you were there, but it was extremely professional, spot on, great sound, great performances. Really was surprised also Chris Robinson came on maybe for the last 40 minutes or so as a guest. And man, at one point they had about 15 people on stage and they were firing on all cylinders. And we're going to hear some Tedeschi Trucks in this next set. But before we do that, we're going to hear from Patty Griffin and also Sheryl Crow.

Tedeschi Trucks Band, and that was from their latest release. The album's called Future Soul. They released that in March. And yes, they did play that at Red Rocks on Friday night, and it sounded great. And prior to that, we heard Live Wire. That's from Sheryl Crow, and that's from her 2019 Threads album. And she was joined by Bonnie Raitt and Mavis Staples on that cut. And the top of that set was Patty Griffin, Stay on the Ride. KHAN is sponsored in part by Chaffee County Public Health. The Alzheimer's Association of Colorado is offering caregiver support groups in Chaffee County. 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Groups can be found in Salida in two locations: the Area Agency on Aging on the first Thursday of the month, and at the Salida Regional Library on the third Tuesday of the month. The BV group meets on the second Wednesday of the month at the BV Community Center. 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And KHAN would like you to take the survey. 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

interpretation had Joe Bonamassa on the guitar, and he was swinging with Jimmy Hall of Wet Willie fame on vocals, and Mr. 335 Larry Carlton on his Gibson 335 guitar. And prior to that, we heard Riviera Paradise, Stevie Ray Vaughan, from his 1989 In Step album, also with Double Trouble. And top of that set was Five Inch Knife by Jimmy Thackeray. 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

I'm looking, baby. I'm looking for some kind of hee. Okay, James, do it for me.

All right, I started the set with Otis Taylor, and he's looking for some heat. And that's from his 2025 Otis Taylor Live release. He recorded that live in the studio before an audience to capture that live sound. Was not in a club. And I finished with Aunt Cynthia's Cabin, Which One Is the Jellyfish? That was a tasty jam. And speaking of that jam, Eamon, DJ Shady, was telling me that that's part of his stable, or a staple of tunes that bands that he likes to play. And we just had Eamon, DJ Shady, and DJ Hayes in the studio. They stopped by and gave us a parting gift and said goodbye. They're heading out of town for the foreseeable future, and we sure hope they come back. We're going to miss you guys. All right, I have been listening to an autobiography. Actually, it's not an autobiography. It's a biography of Jeff Beck. There's a new audio release for this book. Been listening to it. As far as biographies go, it's pretty good. It's definitely captured my attention. And that's what inspired me to play this next set. We're gonna hear some tunes from Jeff Beck.

That was a couple by Jeff Beck, and we just heard Goodbye Pork Pie Hat, and that was a medley. It went from Goodbye Pork Pie Hat into Brush with the Blues. That was Jeff's reinterpretation of the Charles Mingus jazz classic, and that appeared on Jeff's 2015 Live at Ronnie Scott's album. And prior to that, we heard Jeff Beck's reinterpretation of the John McLaughlin Mahavishnu Orchestra original, You Know, You Know. And that was also from 2015, his Live Plus album. I've got a couple PSAs. Sustainable Chafee will present green drinks programs on Colorado's upcoming Extended Producer Responsibility Recycling Program on Tuesday, August 4th, that's tonight, at Benson's Tavern in Salida, and Monday, August 10th at Strange Craft Brewing in Buena Vista. Both presentations begin at 6 p.m. If you're not already at Benson's, you've missed it. However, you still have a chance to catch it in BV. And the Salida Council for the Arts will host the second annual Dog Days Art Show on Saturday, August 22nd from 11 a.m. to 4 p.m. at Box of Bubbles. That's at 206 East 2nd Street in Salida. The event includes a community art show featuring pet-themed artwork and a dog fashion show. That sounds interesting. Additional information is available through SalidaCouncilForTheArts.org. And you've been listening to Cage Free After Dark right here on KHEN 106.9 Salida. And I'm your host, Craig. Thanks for listening. Let's keep it rolling.

And that was John Scofield, Drop and Roll, from his 2000 Bump album. And prior to that, we heard from Scott McKeon, Everything Is Nothing, just ripping it on that track. That was from British blues guitarist Scott McKeon. He's currently touring with Sir Tom's Jones. Sir Tom Jones is a backup band. And support for KHEN comes from the Gay and Lesbian Fund for Colorado, a proud supporter of public radio stations that provide trusted news and promote nonpartisan civic participation to ensure a healthy democracy. And you've been listening to Cage Free After Dark. I'm your host, Craig Scott. Thank you for listening. I've had a blast playing these tunes tonight. It's great to be back in Salida. I hope you've enjoyed it. I've got time for one more tune before the top of the hour. And I'm going to be playing some Scomule. This is a collaboration between John Scofield and Government Mule. So everyone have a good night.

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1: Well, yeah, that's the Midnight Special. That's the Midnight Special.

Hello, I'm Marilyn Ray Beyer, welcoming you to a very hot edition of The Midnight Special, made possible in part by Mr. and Mrs. Norman R. Bobbins, the Robert Thomas Bobbins Foundation, and an anonymous donor, brought to you from the Renee Crown Public Media Center. It's hot. We've got music for that. We've got some classics and even a few unique pieces that you'll hear only on The Midnight Special. We'll start with a classic.

Kat Eggleston says go to the water when the sun burns hotter. She lives near the water at Vashon, Washington, and has strong Lake Michigan connections. She was recently on stage playing and singing at the Chicago Shakespeare Theater Company with their production of Brokeback Mountain. And from the Chicago suburbs, Kelly Campos, in 2020, that was a hot time for sure, she put together a band to record Stephen Stills' For What It's Worth. That's exclusive for Midnight Special listeners. And the Lovin' Spoonful, Summer in the City, hot town. That's for sure, wherever you are, wherever the wind is blowing hot, we are here for you on the Midnight Special.

He grew up in the South, but he is now an Alaska singer-songwriter, Roland Roberts. Alaska Time from his 2022 album, So It Goes. Molly O'Brien doing a version of Kate McLeod's song, Alaska. And Carrie from Joni Mitchell's Blue. Well, we're going to keep it cool here on the Midnight Special with Ruth Theodore.

while they were swimming around in high school.

It was a dark and steamy night when that cabbie picked up that hitman in Ray Bonneville's song Night Cab from his 2023 album On the Blind Side. Oh, you should hear him do those story songs live, Ray Bonneville. Dark Desire is from 8,000 Days, the latest offering by the West Texas Exiles. And from Great Britain, Ruth Theodore, Loophole from her 2016 album Cacticus. She is now on Righteous Babe Records and touring the Northeast and the Midwest. We've got Ernie Hendrickson up next, followed by Carrie Newcomer and some fun on the Midnight Special.

high school, the hometown superstar. Everyone who knew him believed that he'd go far. But life is kind of funny.

Texas songwriter Terry Cline from his 2025 album Hill Country Folk Music, I Used to Be Cool. Yeah, so did I before global warming. Pardon the pun. We heard The Air That You Breathe, the title song from the 2026 release by Lance Cowan, who spent most of his career as a music writer and publicist in Nashville. Terrific songwriter as well. We were sort of along the water there for a while with Air and Smoke from Carrie Newcomer, and from Chicago, Ernie Hendrickson, Over the Ocean. Well, if it gets really hot, you just might want to take a lazy day. I'm Marilyn Ray Beyer on the Midnight Special. Here's the Hot Club of Cowtown.

0: Hey, Jeffrey.
1: Yeah, oh, hi, Amos. How are you?
0: I feel pretty good. I was wondering if you'd like to come out and play.
1: Oh, well, you're kidding around. Well, what are you going to do?
0: No, darn it, you know. Play some bocce or something energetic, you know, do it.
1: Well, you know, I'm pretty comfortable sitting right here, you know.
0: Yeah, you look comfortable. I'll tell you how comfortable you are. You just listen to this. Lazy Bones.

0: this, and I came all the way up here as a favor to your wife, you know, to check out, see what you're doing. You didn't even offer me a drink.
1: Oh, I'm sorry. I thought I asked if you wanted a drink.
0: No, no.
1: So, you want a drink, Amy?
0: Yes, yes.
1: We'll have a drink.
0: Well, I got one. I'll take one of these right here. Yeah.
1: Oh, don't spill anything.
0: This beer is hot. I mean, I wish you'd just pick it up and carry it, you know, from the porch to the refrigerator sometime. You know, I'm sick of drinking warm beer around this place.
1: I'm trying to keep it out of the sun, you know. I've got to put it on cool.
0: Look at those bugs over there. Those are the biggest ones I've ever seen.
2: That's the track that made me a Jeff Muldaur fan. Jeff, this beer is hot. It's Jeff Muldaur and Amos Garrett, who, by the way, we will hear from again late in the show. That's Lazy Bones, that song written by Hoagy Carmichael and Johnny Mercer in 1933, recorded by Jeff and Amos on the Jeff and Maria Muldaur album Sweet Potatoes in 1972. And It's My Lazy Day, a Smiley Burnett tune from the Hot Club of Cowtown, Whit Smith and Elana Fremmerman on the Devilish Mary album. Hot Club of Cowtown, great live band as well. This is the Midnight Special.

Christine's Refrigerator, title song from a John Margolis album. He's a New York singer-songwriter, friend of Christine Lavin's, as you might guess. It's not about summer, but it does remind me of the days before you could afford air conditioning, where you'd open up the refrigerator in the middle of the night and just stand there to cool down. And we also heard another song about a refrigerating. That's Dance Around in Your Bones, a 1929 Gus Kahn, Walter Donaldson composition. Rip-roaring version by the Geyer Street Sheiks from their Great Dream album, one of my Desert Island records. From Missouri, Big Smith, 12-inch, 3-speed, oscillating fan, written by Scott Young for the 2000 album Big Rock. And Lou and Peter Berryman from Some Kind of Funny, Have You Heard About the Heat? Elin Jewell, up next. It is Too Hot to Sleep Some Nights.

0: Daniel Rodriguez, founding member of Elephant Revival, on his solo album, Sojourn of a Burning Sun. We heard the title track from that 2020 album. Long, hot summer nights, aren't they delightful together? Dan and Claudia Zanes from their album, Let Love Be Your Guide. We heard from Lyle Strickland from Buffalo, Missouri, where he is a seventh-generation family farmer. His album, Preservation, features Cool Side of the Pillow, and we're going to be looking for a 2026 release from Lyle Strickland. Elin Jewell, Too Hot to Sleep, from Letters from Sinners and Strangers. Well, if it's too hot to sleep and you have to get up before dawn anyway, take a hot air balloon ride.
1: I'm trying things. I'm trying to be more romantic in my life. Can you just do that? Can you be romantic? I went on a hot air balloon ride with a girl. I thought that would be romantic.
2: Terrifying.
1: It's terrifying. It's not romantic. There are these obstacles. You have to get up at 5 in the morning. Did you know that? Hot air balloons don't even work during the day. I didn't know that. We were done at 7 a.m. with our romantic experience. 7 in the morning. Where do you go from there? Do you want to hit Denny's? Is that what we should do? Do you want to take a 12-hour nap and I'll pick you up? And it looks nice. It looks peaceful and serene from the ground, right? I got up there and I realized this is panic-inducing. I'm terrified. I have a death grip on a wicker basket. In the sky, it's made of wicker. Why are we flying around in anything made of wicker? I don't trust it. I don't like it. They don't make planes of wicker. I don't trust wicker when it's on the ground. Have you ever sat on anything wicker? The entire experience is just, it's breaking. I can hear it breaking. It's a tiny wicker basket in the sky. By the way, everyone, attached to a flamethrower. Is that a good idea? Who approved that? Where's the FAA? Where? I gotta take off my shoes to board a flight, but I can fly around on patio furniture? Patio furniture attached to a campfire? That's okay? And the basket is too small. If you saw this basket in your kitchen, I'm telling you, here's what would go through your head. Bananas. We could put bananas in there. You would never look at it and go, we should fly around in that. We need to get some people up in the sky in that basket. And there's a man in the basket with us. How do you have a romantic situation with another human? He's just standing in the corner staring. He's as far away as he can possibly be. I can hear him breathing. It doesn't work. I don't like the guy. He's a little arrogant. Calls himself a pilot. I feel that's generous. You don't even know where we're going. You're a pilot? I asked him, where are we going? He said, I've got up or down. What do you want? You know what? I'll take down. I'm terrified. Stupid. It's a stupid form of transportation. It's the only form of transportation. Once you land, someone has to come pick you up and take you back to where you started. Then you can get where you want to go. It's impractical, you know? No one's ever said, I got to run to the store. Take the balloon. Go ahead. It's right out front. It's all ready to go. Take the balloon. Any questions up to this point? Nobody has questions for I don't know anything. You shouldn't, there's no reason to ask me a question, but I have this daydream, this kind of fantasy daydream where you ever put yourself in these situations where I would like to be in a situation where everybody just wants to ask me a question. I know it sounds absurd, but I would say something like, I have time for one more question, and everyone would just shoot their arms up and go, I gotta know something from this guy. And I might just choose someone, just, yeah, and then I would answer and then leave, you know. But this never happened. But I say I have time for one more question and all these I just say it in life all the time. It's just, you can try this just sometime, just one-on-one. Just in the middle of a conversation sometime, just look at your watch and go, I have time for one more question. Just a lull in a conversation at a dinner party, just look around and go, I have time for one more question. If nobody says anything, just fold your napkin and get out. That's not your party. You don't want to be there. You don't want to be there. Maybe getting a speeding ticket? I think that's a good option. After everything's over, after the whole thing, everything's over, just take the ticket and go, I have time for one more question. Thank you very much.

0: Stash Heaney accompanying Kelly Hunt on Sunshine, long overdue from her 2019 album, Even the Sparrow. Kelly Hunt, always a delight. And speaking of always a delight, Martin Simpson and his dreamy take on the Ann Lister ballad, Icarus, about getting too close to the sun. We heard from comedian Ryan Hamilton, Hot Air Balloon. Yeah, I don't know. I've always wanted to try that. Maybe not. I'm Marilyn Ray Beyer. Here we have Greg Brown from One Big Town and One Cool Remove.
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2: Put me.
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1: Cool remove from the sea and the city. I see it all as a passion play.

Thank you. Celebrating summer. Yeah, bring it on. Bring it on. That's what I'm saying. Yeah, yeah, yeah.

might remember when you very first heard Midnight at the Oasis, Maria Muldaur making famous the David Nicktern song in 1973 with that amazing electric guitar solo by Amos Garrett. We heard him in the first hour, didn't we? Maria Muldaur, Midnight at the Oasis, followed Cool Morning, performed by Sloan Wainwright with Stephen Murphy on Folk Stage in 2017, and one cool remove, Greg Brown from his album One Big Town. And so we close this rather sultry edition of the Midnight Special, made possible in part by the generous support of Mr. and Mrs. Norman R. Bobbins, the Robert Thomas Bobbins Foundation, and an anonymous donor. I'm Marilyn Ray Beyer. Meet me here again next week. And in the interim, if you're feeling as if you just can't chill out, listen to this song by Laura Love, I Still Believe.

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name of what? The one we're finna do? What's the name of that? What you want to do now? What do we have on Blue and Lonesome? Yeah, we have it straight. Yeah, well, I mean, you put the thing with fit in there. Goes, hey, he just talking. He just want to hear you go up high. But this play that, the first thing, the main important thing that, that's the feeling in Blue and Lonesome. He just want to groove. But play that other first down, though. That's it, man. That's why they know Blue and Lonesome. All right. Nah, we're ready. We are ready.

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don't know where I'm. 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

Good morning, Salida. You're listening to KHEN LP 106.9 Salida. Thanks for tuning in with me this morning. I'm Hannah, filling in for the Rain Man. As the Rain Man might say, I hope to bring you an hour of music that will take you from laying in bed to dancing around your day. Enjoy.

Yeah, lucky. I can't want

I don't know about you all, my listeners out there, but I'm having a lovely morning here in the studio watching the sun come up. There's a beautiful glow going on right now over S Mountain. Those first few were Space-Eyed by Bon Iver, Field Guide for the Butterflies by Kevin Morby, How Lucky by Kurt Vile and John Prine, Early Morning Rain by Paul Weller, and Dandelion by Kevin Morby. I've been really digging Kevin Morby's new album, Little Wide Open. 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

We're starting to pick things up a little bit here. I even went outside, turned the outdoor speakers on, and started to do a little jig on the porch here. Those last few were From by Bon Iver, If You Call by Parcels, and Didn't I by Liam Kazar. I know the Rain Man usually gives you some updates as to what's happening outside the window here at the studio, and I'm pleased to report the street cleaner has been out in full force all morning. So enjoy those clean streets, Salida. Okay, I've got a couple announcements for you to keep you in the know on what's happening in town. Arkansas Headwaters Recreation Area is offering Junior Rangers outdoor education programs for youth ages 5 through 11 every Wednesday throughout the summer at the Salida East Campground. Sessions are held from 2:30 to 3:30 p.m. and feature a different outdoor education topic each week. 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The Salida Council for the Arts will host the second annual Dog Days Art Show on Saturday, August 22nd from 11 a.m. to 4 p.m. at Box of Bubbles, which is 206 East 2nd Street in Salida. The event includes a community art show featuring pet-themed artwork and a dog fashion show. 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

Okay, those last few were Did My Best by The Voids, Dustland by Truman Sinclair, Hot Like Jungle by Pottery, and Righteously by Anna Ash. Speaking of hot, one thing I've been trying to work on lately is not talking about the weather. Yes, it's hot. Yes, we are sweaty and gross all the time, but it is also glorious. Think of how good the river feels on these hot days. I think we should all make a point to embrace the hotness and recognize that we are more resilient beings than we think. Okay, those are just my thoughts on the weather, but I'm not talking about it. Here's a few more for you.

That French tune was Agitations Tropicales by Imperatis. Definitely didn't pronounce that correctly. Then we had Hideout by Parcels. I've got one more announcement for you. Arc Valley Humane Society is offering a Summer Lovin' adoption program to help place animals currently in its care, including pets displaced by the Willow Fire. The program will continue while funding is available. Shelter hours, adoption information, and available animals can be found at arc-valley.org. Okay, I've got a couple more tunes for you, then I'm out of here. Hope all my listeners out there have a great day, and remember to talk to a stranger about something other than the weather today. This has been Hannah filling in for the Rain Man on Early Morning Rain. Enjoy the last few.

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1: Hello, everybody, and welcome to this week's podcast introduction for Listening to America. This is David Horton. I have the honor of serving as the host, and joining me for the podcast this week is Clay Jenkinson as we talk about The Odyssey. Clay, this is a fascinating discussion about a film you've really been looking forward to.
2: Absolutely. I was in Billings, Montana at an IMAX theater that had 400 people in it, and I looked around, and I hope this doesn't sound too shameless, and I thought, well, there's one and only one person in this room who's been to Troy. That I can promise. I can absolutely guarantee that nobody else in this room has ever been to far northwestern Turkey to see Troy. And then I thought, this is a little less likely, but I think also almost certain. I'm almost certain that I'm the only person who's tried to read Homer in the original Greek in this room. That's an advantage and a deep disadvantage, because it's one of the top 10 books in my life, along with Hamlet and Walden and Great Expectations and Moby Dick and so on. And so if it's that deep in my own life, I'm going to be an unreliable viewer of it because I'm looking at it with so much baggage. Whereas I heard people in the audience, one guy came out and said, an older man in his 60s somewhere, and he said, I must never have read the book because I was lost from the minute this film started, and I'm still lost now. I loved it. And other people said, yeah, I read that in high school, and it's not quite what I remember, you know. But I'll tell you this, I loved it. I've seen it twice now. You haven't seen it yet. I'm so eager to know what you will feel when you see it. In the last hour, we've talked about it in some pretty interesting detail. But I'll say this, if anyone out there is stuck on Black Helen or transgender Sinan, you're wasting your time, because neither one of those is actually a factor in this really, really remarkable piece of film art.
1: Well, I loved that throughout the program this week, you talked a little bit about some of the cultural aspects, but I think you also helped us put some perspective on this and put it into context. So as folks listen to the podcast, as folks review what we're talking about, I hope it enhances their viewing of the film and also helps make sense of what in the world's going on as folks engage in the tribalism and use this as talking points for social media and television and all of those elements.
2: It's a piece of art. So the question is, if we had a second hour, we would spend it talking about this. What's he trying to explore? What's the message? What's a $250 million message here? What's the thing he wants to try to figure out? It has to be about us, right? It's not really about Greece. It might be partly about Greece. It's certainly partly about Western civilization. But what's Christopher Nolan trying to accomplish here? And does he accomplish it? And is The Odyssey, which is one of the world's foremost books, the right vehicle for it? Or is it an imprecise vehicle for what he's up to? Does he have the right to just take a great book like that, let's say it were Moby Dick or Huckleberry Finn, and take it in any direction that he pleases? Of course he does. Of course he does. We see parody and adaptation of great things all the time. And so I think it helps to know The Odyssey, and I hope a million people go out and buy the book. We'll soon know. We'll have some metrics on that. But I think that the film is an extraordinary piece of work. For that much money and that much human effort, you want it to somehow illuminate who we are, what we wrestle with, what we can't understand in the human character. And I wonder if that is accomplished. It wasn't for me, but I might be stuck by seeing it through the lens of a poem that's now 3,000 years old and in some sense doesn't matter anymore. In some sense, the original is of no consequence to our time. He didn't say, this is going to be educational television for everybody. I'm going to try to hew absolutely as closely to the text as I possibly can. And blame me if I veer, and even in the slightest, that's not his MO. And we shouldn't judge him on that basis, right?
1: Absolutely not. And I hope everybody gets out to see the film. I hope you enjoy this discussion about the film. We want to hear your thoughts. Feedback at ltamerica.org. Let us know what you thought. And let us know what you're doing out there as you view The Odyssey. It's something everybody's talking about, so we want to hear what you're talking about with it. And with that, let's go to the show.
2: Go see it, my friend, and we'll talk about it down the line. Thanks, everybody.
1: Hello, and welcome to Listening to America. I'm your host, David Horton, and joining me today is the globe-trotting, multifaceted traveler right now who we're lucky to catch for just a few minutes, my good friend Clay Jenkinson. Clay, how are you?
2: Globe-trot, pub crawl. I've been traveling extensively ever since I went to Troy with my daughter back in early May. It's just been maybe the single busiest time of my life, but I'm still alive. I'm heading out tomorrow for my annual Lewis and Clark cultural tour in Montana and Idaho, including the famous and difficult and life-threatening Wendover Death March. So this may be the last time that anybody ever hears me.
1: Doubtful, but I did want to point out something. Your trip to Troy is certainly timely, as one of the things that's going on in the world and certainly in your life right now is The Odyssey, the new film by Christopher Nolan of the classic. And I know you've been looking forward to it. I know it's been something that you've really been excited to go see. How did you like the film?
2: Well, let me start by saying, you know, it's like a top 10 story for me. It's like I'm an English major. I was a classicist. And so for me, this is like, oh, my goodness. I've spent much of my life studying the Homeric epics, reading them in all the translations. I learned enough ancient Greek to puzzle through parts of the Iliad. I took it as a special academic paper while I was at Oxford University in the 1970s. This is central to me. This is not just an interesting story. This is like Steinbeck's The Grapes of Wrath. This is like Moby Dick. This is like Hamlet for me. You know, those the handful of things that are most important to you. So there was no way I wasn't going to see this. That's why I wouldn't even let myself get home from my journey. I didn't see it on the 17th because I literally couldn't, but I saw it the first time it was physically possible for me to see it. And I loved it. I love the film. I will see it again. I've seen it twice already. I will see it a number of more times when it's available. I will analyze it more slowly and stop and so on. I'm looking forward to finding out more about Christopher Nolan's responses to the reactions that people are having to it. I loved it, but I will say this. I liked his Oppenheimer better. I liked his Oppenheimer much better. I think that there are some issues with this film, not the culture war issues. They don't trouble me in the slightest. But issues about what he was trying to get at, why that deviates as much as it does from the Homeric original, and whether he's successful at getting at the thing that he's trying to get at.
1: So let's talk about that theme a little bit and how Odysseus is such a different character in that. What themes do you feel like he presented, and what do you wish that he had been able to bring forward?
2: The Odysseus who finally gets home after 20 years has had PTSD. He's actually had amnesia. At some point, he didn't know if he even wanted to go home. He gets home, and he turns out he's a man of remorse. At the end of the film, Matt Damon, who plays an excellent Odysseus, by the way, has a monologue in which he talks about the cost of war and the degradation of violence and how he, Odysseus, thanks to his horse trick, won the war for the Greeks. But once they got into Troy, once he's opened the gates, then he says something like, and 10 years of rage that had been built up now expressed themselves in the sacking of Troy, which was certainly would have been true of any sacking of a city in that era. But that's not Homer. That's not what Homer's getting at all. Homer's Odysseus is a man who's never at a loss. He's going to do whatever it takes, however long it takes to get home. And when he gets home, he's going to take care of the problems at home. There are all these wastrel suitors who are eating him out of house and home, hoping to marry his widow, Penelope. He's going to clear up things at home and move on as an older man in prosperity and strength and with pride of being the king of Ithaca. That's the story. And yes, there's lots of sorrow. All of his men are killed. Every one of the people that Odysseus took to Troy has either been killed at Troy or killed during the homecoming. And so he arrives home at the end of the book, destitute, physically broken, and he appears in his own home as a beggar to try to suss out what's going on before he gets revenge. And so that's the story that Homer wants to tell. And there's sorrow, of course, for the loss of one's beloved companions and a sense of sorrow because he was responsible for getting them home and couldn't always. But that's not the emphasis in the Homeric epic. The emphasis is after 20 years of almost unbearable trouble, Odysseus, the man who was never at a loss, does get home and he triumphs over his household and he reconnects with his wife. She was faithful to him. He was more or less faithful to her. And they have a fabulous reunion at the end of the book. I'd say everyone who's listening should go see it. I will probably see it again. There are things in it which are magnificent, but it's not as satisfying to me as his previous Oppenheimer.
1: Well, you know, I can understand all of that, because anytime I'm close to a source material, I go in with a pre-existing set of expectations. I know those characters, and I want those characters to be represented the way they exist in my head, because of all of my background and what I've read or what I've experienced with that character before. So I can completely understand that. Sometimes when it's completely foreign to you and you're being presented with this story for the first time, that can free you from those things and allow you just to enjoy the spectacle. I will share something with you that I read in preparation for our conversation, because I knew I wouldn't have a chance to see the movie. But I did read a review of it. The author of the review was actually pretty harsh on Christopher Nolan and said that basically he makes dumb guy movies, that they're smart dumb guy movies. He takes them and it's like a Batman Begins or an Inception or an Interstellar, and that the science behind it is not really there. It sounds good on the surface, or it appears to be something that it's not. He's almost saying that Nolan's work poses as sort of this intellectual, dramatic masterpiece, but really they're more spectacle than anything else. And that while there may be great performances in them, and it may be well-done spectacle, it's not what it appears to be. In that light, how do you think that review kind of gels or opposes what your thoughts are after having seen the film?
2: I certainly wouldn't use the term dumb guy, but I take the point. It's very long on spectacle. I mean, if you're going to make a film about the Odyssey, you know there have to be certain things that are in it. And the number one thing that has to be in it is the Cyclops, the one-eyed Polyphemus monster who devours a number of Odysseus's men before they finally put out his eye with a sizzling stick and then escape with the sheep as the now blind Polyphemus lets them out in the morning. You have to have that scene. You could not do this film without that scene. You have to have Scylla and Charybdis. So Scylla is the group of monsters up on the rocks that snatch six of the men. Or you can steer the ship towards Charybdis and then you get sucked down to the bottom of the ocean and everybody dies. That's going to be in there. Almost certainly the Trojan horse is going to be in any Odyssey, even though it's not really an episode that's in the Odyssey, but the Odyssey refers back to it a number of times. Everyone will expect all of that. And he spent just a boatload of money on that. And it's all very impressive. And no matter who you are, if you've never heard of Homer, you don't care about classical culture, you just kind of think of it as a fairy tale, but there was a monster in it. You get that, and you get it in a very profound way. At the beginning of the film, the Trojans haul the giant wooden horse into the city. And I'm just trying to figure out how many millions of dollars Christopher Nolan spent on that scene. And it would be entirely unnecessary, because what happens is the Greeks pretend that they've quit and gone home. They hide behind an island. They leave a huge hollow horse filled with warriors back on the beach. The Trojans debate it. Finally, they do haul it into the city. Everybody celebrates because the war is not over and gets drunk. Everybody goes to sleep. The Greeks come out of the belly of the horse, open the gates, and Troy is destroyed. I mean, that's the fundamental story of the Trojan War. Troy could not be defeated by war because of the impregnable towers of ancient Troy. And I was just there with my daughter. It was amazing. Second time I was.

0: $10 million on that scene. It's spectacle. It's impressive. No matter what your background is, you think, whoa, look, this is what America does with film. This is not an inexpensive BBC production. This is blockbuster stuff. And it's extremely well done with a cast of at least hundreds, if not more. But then you think, The Odyssey is really a psychological epic. And here's what it's really about, David. It's about homecoming. It's about the delays in homecoming, the psychology of temptation. He spends 7 years with Calypso, who offers him immortality and the best sex that a human being could ever have if he just stays with her. But he says, no, no, no, I want to go home. It's about Circe, who turns the rest of his men into pigs and offers him immortality and the best sex he will ever have. He stays with her a year. Then he meets Nausicaa, and this is the scene that's left out of the film, but he meets this young princess after he washes up on an island, and her family offers her as a young bride. He can start his life over. He can have a second life with this gorgeous, nubile, rich, intelligent, and resourceful young woman. That's the last temptation of Odysseus, but he says no, and he goes home. So this is about homecoming. But the way Christopher Nolan handles this is so much spectacle and so little actual attempt to make sense of that. In fact, he doesn't really let Odysseus have sexual life with those two goddesses because it would seem to our audience to be adultery when it wouldn't have been seen that way in the Greek world at all. If a goddess wants to have sex with you, you have sex with her. It's that simple. So he left behind that theme, and instead he has Odysseus saying to Calypso, I can't remember anything. So he has this profound amnesia. And she's coaching him to remember, which, of course, Calypso would never have done. And she's almost like a counselor to him. And then she and he and others determine, well, maybe you're not ready to go home. Maybe you don't want to go home. Maybe you don't really want to go home to Penelope, which is 100% not what Homer was doing. And so that's what bothered me. You know, in Oppenheimer, I was bothered by the argument, which is not based in the facts, that Oppenheimer let himself be destroyed by the Cold War because he wanted to distance himself from the weapon of mass destruction that he had made. His wife accuses him of that in the last scene of the film. There's no basis for that whatsoever. And I thought that was a terrible violation of the historical record. Well, this is a fairy tale, so it doesn't really matter. To make him not wanting to go home and having forgotten and sort of suffering from some sort of PTSD and being now a man of remorse, that's about us. That's not about Homer.
1: That's an excellent point, and something I think we want to explore a little further when we come back. We need to take a quick break right now. This is Listening to America. We'll be right back. Welcome back to Listening to America. We're having an interesting conversation about Christopher Nolan's new film, The Odyssey. Clay saw it here recently. I haven't had the opportunity to see it yet, but we're having an interesting conversation about how well Christopher Nolan actually pulls off the story. And one of my thoughts is we're living in a time of really big budgets. We're living in a time of films that are expected to do well, not necessarily doing well. This film is doing very well financially. It's appearing on IMAX screens. Clay, I'd be interested in hearing your thoughts on the components of this film. You made a great point right before we took our break that some of the elements that Nolan chose to emphasize and the way he chose to tell this story are at odds with some of the core elements of The Odyssey. And that's an interesting piece because you have this source material, you have this book that is well known and certainly has been done a million times. But in Hollywood today, how do you make that work and make it a film that you can spend $200 million on or $250 million on, make that back and make it profitable? What are your thoughts about this from that perspective that they're going to have to be some trade-offs with that sort of thing to make it work in Hollywood today, or it simply wouldn't get made?
0: Yes, and believe me, I understand this. A film is not a book, and a book is not a film. My mother and I had this argument all of her life because she wanted every film to be a faithful adaptation and a complete one of the book that she loved. And I remember in our town of Dickinson, North Dakota, when I was a young adult and she was still teaching at the local high school, we went to see The Last of the Mohicans. I don't know if you remember that. It was 1992. And Russell Means was the last of the Mohicans.

0: and Daniel Day-Lewis was Natty Bumppo, and she had been so eager. Finally, Fenimore Cooper's great novel of the frontier was going to be portrayed, and she hated it so much that in the middle of the film, I'm not joking, she stood up and shook her fist at the screen, and I had to drag her back down into her chair. Mother, mother. And for the rest of the evening, we had an argument about this. Why did they do this? Why couldn't they do that? And they missed this. And that wasn't the correct term. And I said, mother, mother, mother, if you expect a Hollywood film to be a faithful representation of a Jane Austen novel or a Charles Dickens novel or a Nathaniel Hawthorne novel or a Fenimore Cooper novel, then you're always going to be disappointed. They are a separate sort of genre. They don't work in the same way. They can't. For one thing, they're tremendously short compared to all that's in the book. And secondly, some things in a book just don't work when they're naively translated. So that's one thing, but that's not really the question you're asking. The second question is, if you're Christopher Nolan and you're going to spend $250 million on a film, just think of that for a moment, you have to get your money back. That means there are audiences you have to be able to appeal to keep. And if he didn't do spectacle, if this was a psychological drama in which we didn't even see the Trojan horse, we didn't even see Polyphemus, we were just hearing Odysseus talking about it, it would have probably failed. So it has to be spectacle. And I could see echoes of previous adaptations of the Odyssey. There was the one in the 50s, one of my favorites, 1954, with Kirk Douglas as Ulysses, the Roman name for Odysseus. There's O Brother, Where Art Thou, which is a kind of a parodic one that I know you love. In 1997, there was a made-for-NBC miniseries that was actually outstanding. It had Vanessa Williams as Calypso. And so I saw echoes of that here, that filmmakers are constantly paying homage to previous films or riffing off them. And there was quite a bit of that, because I'm sure that Nolan is a highly independent creative artist and a genius, but he also understands how Hollywood works and how a film becomes successful. And when I saw the previews and some of the posters, I thought, uh-oh, took it right out of the set of Sparta. There's going to be a lot of armor, going to be a lot of fighting, a lot of swashbuckling, a lot of giant crowd scenes, the grimness of battle, rape and plunder. And of course, that's there. And I imagine it's tremendously appealing. Our culture absolutely loves violence. I watched it in Billings. I watched the previews. There were 8 of them, and 7 of them are for films that are so dark that there's no chance that I will ever walk through the doors of that theater. We live in a time when ritualized violence is central to the American consciousness for reasons I don't quite understand. So I get it. I get what he had to do. On the other hand, I think he could have made the film that would have been truer to the fundamental theme of the Odyssey, and it wouldn't have hurt the film a bit.
1: Well, you know, I think that's an interesting take on that, because one of the things I've heard many directors say is the biggest mistake you can make is to feel enslaved by the source material.
0: Right.
1: That if it's not going to work on screen, if it doesn't work with the way you're attempting to tell the story, and that does include the area you live in, that it's just not going to work. But I think you're right in that, why tell the story if you're not going to tell the story? And that's always the difficult component. I wonder if there was a way to do this, if the parts that they didn't feel so completely captured by were much more the setting, much more the historic in quotes piece, and much like O Brother, Where Art Thou, it was sort of a different era setting for it, maybe a World War II, maybe a Vietnam or something like that, but to get the themes across and to tell the story. But the things you change are more the spectacle elements of it, and you bring it back to more of a psychological odyssey, psychological journey, and go from there. That's always the challenge. Do you stick with the visual aspect and try to pull together those elements of the story, or do you go with the thematic aspect?
0: Well, you've got audience expectations. So everyone's going to expect the Cyclops. Everyone's going to expect certain other elements, including the wooden horse. I guess the way I see it, David, is I think the way Steinbeck saw it. Steinbeck said, every novelist, every writer is trying to wrestle with something. There's something he's trying to get at. And it always fails, because that's why art is art. It's trying to captures something that can't finally be pinned down. But great art is the art that makes you thrilled to be part of the writer's quest for meaning. And so the question I would have to Christopher Nolan is, well, what was the thing you were trying to get at in this film? And I think it was the cost of war, the end of empire, the way that violence will destabilize a person's life and a civilization, remorse. I think that seems to be his theme. That's not Homer's theme. And that could be okay. I mean, he doesn't owe anything to Homer. I mean, if he upsets a classicist or two, who cares? But if that's his theme, then maybe the Odyssey isn't the best vehicle for that theme. I don't think that it lends itself quite to that image. So I will say this. I was pleasantly surprised by Matt Damon's portrayal of Odysseus. I didn't expect to like it. I'm a big Matt Damon fan, particularly True Grit and The Martian. But I thought in Oppenheimer, frankly, he called it in and he did not embody the SOB, the great SOB, Leslie Groves, who was central to the success of the Manhattan Project. And he played him as kind of slightly irascible rather than the real pain in the buttocks that Leslie Groves was. And so I thought, oh, they cast. And I thought, maybe Matt Damon's too cute. You know, in The Martian, he's kind of cute. He does this very well. He's directed, of course, but he was directed well, and he portrayed it excellently. Anne Hathaway was gripping as Penelope, and she made the best of a very difficult character. Here's Penelope, who's been waiting now 20 years for her husband to come home from the war. How many veterans' wives in the Afghan wars or Iraqi wars or now the Iran war would wait 20 years before getting on with their lives? So that's a tough, tough assignment for the actress who has to play Penelope. And I think she did a great job. Now, but then go to Charlize Theron, in my opinion, one of the most beautiful women who ever lived, portraying Calypso. Calypso is this mysterious witch figure in the Odyssey who has saved the life of Odysseus after he shipwrecks alone on her island. And she brings him back from the edge of death to full health and virility. Then she decides to keep him and make him immortal. So she doesn't want him to leave until the gods come and say, look, you got to release this guy. Now, Zeus is getting really upset with you. 7 years is a long time. You've got to get him back on the road. And then she sort of says, and this is in the book, she says, well, how is it that when the male gods have female girlfriends or they sleep with human women, it's always okay? But when a female goddess sleeps with a mortal man, it's always a problem. And so that's in Homer. So it's not like a recent feminist response to this, but Nolan did not go there. He makes Charlize Theron sort of his counselor. She's his psychologist. She's trying to nurse him into remembering what he's about and does he want to go home? And if so, she'll help him. And so not even Charlize Theron could save that with all of her beauty and sort of the elusiveness of her acting style. I thought on the whole, the acting was very fine. And I didn't have any objection actually to any of it. So my concerns are about the Steinbeck question is, what is Nolan trying to get at? Did he successfully get at it? Does it matter that it's not really what Homer was trying to do?
1: Let's talk about the casting, though, for just a minute, since you mentioned the acting. Wonderful performers, a diverse cast, and that seems to have disturbed some people who've seen this film. And I want to start off by saying, though, this is not a historic true story where there are actual representations of certain individuals as certain characters, someone's race, someone's ethnic background, things like that. But there's a great deal of concern among some groups that this film is considered woke or politically correct because of the casting of some of the performers. What are your thoughts?
0: Well, there are two issues there. One is that Elliot Page is a transgender actor who appears right off the top in the film, very effectively, by the way, as Sinon or Sinon, who is sort of a marginal liminal character involved with the ruse of the Trojan horse. I am so naive that I did not know that Elliot Page was a controversial choice. I was just watching the movie. It seemed wonderful to me. I never had a gender thought in my head. I just thought, this is really well done, because Sinon is sort of this nervous character who's caught between worlds and helps to make the trick of the Trojan horse work. Then I learned, in the intense controversy, the culture wars controversy about this, that Elliot Page is transgender, and that really upset the conservative Puritan right. And I wanted to say, oh, for goodness sakes, I mean, talk about snowflake. I mean, who cares? Acting is about presenting yourself as something that you're not. Kirk Douglas was not Ulysses. Vanessa Williams is not Calypso. Charlize Theron is not Calypso. So, number one, it didn't bother me at all. In fact, I was blissfully unaware of it until I came back from the theater. But Helen of Troy, the most beautiful woman who ever lived on Earth, because of the war. Remember in Christopher Marlowe's famous phrase, was this the face that launched 1,000 ships and burnt the topless towers of Ilion? Was this the face that launched 1,000 ships? Played by, I think I'm pronouncing this right, Lupita Nyong'o. It's a really beautiful African-American actress. And this really, really upset the conservative right. Elon Musk said, this ruins Homer and all this, you know, this nonsense. And so you made the point yourself, David Horton. This is fiction. The story of the birth of Helen and her sister Clytemnestra, twins, one married Agamemnon and one married Menelaus, they're hatched from eggs. Zeus, making himself a swan, had sex with a woman named Leda. She then hatched eggs, not children. And out of those eggs came Helen of Troy, the most beautiful woman in the world, and Clytemnestra, who winds up murdering her husband when he comes home. And so you think, come on, conservative right. This is a fairy tale about a woman that was hatched from an egg. What's this fight about? And furthermore, I've written about it this week, and people will have seen it by the time that this airs. But what did Helen of Troy look like? Was she Nordic? You know, Diane Kruger played Helen in Troy, the 2004 blockbuster with Brad Pitt. She's a beautiful woman, but surely that's not what Helen of Troy looks like. She's a Hollywood actress on the Margot Robbie side of the spectrum, just a very beautiful, blonde, Hollywood-enhanced actress. I doubt that Helen looked like that. Was Jesus white? Was Moses someone that you might have seen in a town in Norway or Sweden? You
1: know, this, or Charlton this, Heston.
0: This notion that Helen has to be every man's fantasy of a white woman is silly. And here's what I think is so important about it. Some people say, well, Nolan just did this to be woke, and Nolan just did this to be provocative, and Nolan just did this to be edgy, and Nolan just did this for the publicity. Here's what I think. Nolan has a really important point to make, which is white is not the definition of beauty, and beauty is not necessarily white. And so by having this really extraordinarily beautiful black actress playing Helen of Troy, everyone who sees it has to think, oh, okay, so A, I wonder what Helen really looks like, and are we saying that black can't be as beautiful as white, and why does it really matter? Beauty is beauty. The whole thing just rubs me the wrong way, because you think Christian, puritanical, evangelical, right, get over yourself. Is this where we want to have the argument about this $250 million film? Helen plays a very small role. Now, I will tell you this. I wanted to hear what Mary Beard had to say about it. Mary Beard is one of the most distinguished classicists in the world. She has a brand new book out about the classics. I love her work. She's emeritus from Cambridge University in England. And so there was this interview with her by a couple that worked together for The Guardian called Kay and Carter. He's black, she's a white woman, they're young, and they spend about 35 of the 45 minutes talking about this issue, about whether it's woke, whether, you know, all this nonsense. And then he says, he's this African-American, He says, well, I was interested in the film when I heard that Lupita Nyong'o was going to be in it and Elliot Page, but when I saw that they only had a small part, I just wasn't interested anymore. I think, oh, come on, you know, is this where we are as a civilization? Is this where we are, that we're looking for tribal identities? We're looking for edginess for the sake of edginess. We're looking for some way of being provocative in the face of the great tradition. Let's calm down. Let's just think about how roles are cast. Let's try to analyze this Helen of Troy intrinsically as she appears on the screen and what she has to say. The left are accused of being snowflakes, my friend, and maybe they are sometimes. But the right's feelings are so easily wounded. They're just like, oh, how could you do this? You know, our Helen, no. It's a deliberate attempt to diss us. They're just trying to, you think, oh, come on, man. Let's just have a real conversation about real art here. And if you think that Helen had to be Diane Kruger, then you don't know anything about the ancient world.
1: I think those are excellent points, because as I have heard this, again, I haven't seen the film yet, but I've heard an awful lot about this casting and an awful lot about the concern. We need to take a quick break, but when we come back, I think it's worth talking about that and talking about why we feel like we're in this. Also, I'm curious, I wonder if this film would be this film if it had been made 10 years ago or 20 years ago, with a different political climate, with a different feeling in the world, and all the elements that we're going through. When we come back, more Listening to America.

0: Welcome back to Listening to America with Clay Jenkinson. We're having a fantastic discussion today about the new Christopher Nolan film, The Odyssey, and some of the cultural elements, some of the components of the movie. And Clay, you know, you said you loved this film. I'm curious to know, what did you love about it? What resonated with you?
1: Well, so many things. So, I mean, if you're going to do spectacle, my goodness, does Christopher Nolan in today's Hollywood, do they know how to do spectacle right? And so it's easily the most compelling Cyclops ever depicted. And you can imagine what in 1954 they did to make a Cyclops, you know. So that was very, very impressive. There's this famous scene where he encounters the sirens. And for those who don't know that, he has to sail past these sirens, and these are hags, they're witches, they're monsters that live up on the rocks, and they devour human beings, but they lure them to stop by the most beautiful music possible. So the music is so utterly compelling and magnificent. It's like the music of the spheres of the planets, that anyone going by just wants to stop and listen, and then they eat them. There are three sets of cannibals in this story. And so famously, Odysseus, this is straight out of the epic, puts wax in the ears of his men, earplugs, but he wants to hear the sirens because he's Odysseus. And when you're Odysseus, you want to experience what the world can offer you, no matter what it is. And so they tie him to the mast really tightly, and then he says in the epic, I'm going to instruct you to untie me, I'm going to beg you to untie me, I'm going to do everything I can to get you to untie me, but you can't, you have to tie me tighter, because I have to survive this, and you'll be lucky, because your ears are blocked. I have to hear this song of the sirens. So there's a famous Greek vase about that, that has him tied to the mast, and so they recapitulated that in the film. But in this case, they did something really strange, but really compelling. And these are the choices that a director has to make. What should Matt Damon's reaction be when he hears this music? You want it to be like, oh, that's the most beautiful thing I've ever heard. Oh my goodness. Instead, he starts bawling, crying helplessly, hopelessly. Just, I mean, it's like it's blowing the top of his consciousness off. No wonder you never recover, because it numbs you out to the point that you become immobilized. And so that's an interesting choice. It might not have been my choice, but I thought it was a very responsible, intriguing directorial choice. And when you see it, Matt Damon, whatever is the deepest rage or hurt or wound in him, he lets that come out in this scene. And so you'll never forget seeing the sirens in this way. Another thing that I loved about the film was the great scenes at sea. You know, we think of, when you think of the Odyssey, you think that point A, point B, point A, point B, point A, point B, point C. What you forget is that these are rickety little ancient boats on the Mediterranean, and the Mediterranean can be a very stormy sea. And there are scenes where you just see these boats being swallowed up by the vastness of the ocean. And that's why in the ancient world, before modern shipbuilding and stabilizers and compasses and so on, they hugged the shores wherever they went. And they're very reluctant to strike out across a big expanse of water. That was extremely well done. But then you have these scenes where the boats are being torn up by storms or by the Laestrygonians, another set of monsters. And again, you just feel like there's the cash register, millions and millions of dollars to produce this spectacle. And let me remind you, my friend, that Aristotle, the first great literary critic, said spectacle is the lowest form of drama. It's the lowest form. Of course, America just loves spectacle. So did the Roman Empire. We get it. Also, the one more magnificent scene is Circe. It's not what you'd expect, because in the book, Circe is a beautiful young goddess, bewitching. And here she's a middle-aged woman, but she transforms the men into beasts. This is Circe's MO. She lures men into her cottage, and then she feeds them and transforms them into the beasts that they actually are underneath. So in this case, they all become pigs because they're bestial. They're pig-like. They're going to rape her probably if they can. And they eat like grotesque animals. It's a little over the top, but in each of these questions, he had to ask him, how am I going to handle that scene? How am I going to handle that famous thing? How am I going to handle the Trojan horse? How am I going to handle the killing of all the suitors at the end? How am I going to handle the sirens? How am I going to handle the Cyclops? And there must have been endless meetings about this, but a very, very intriguing approach to Circe. And she takes their faces She feeds them the slop, and it's just you want to throw up as you're sitting and watching the film, and they're just devouring it because they're starving. She puts her hands in their faces and twists them into bestial form. And I don't know if this what kind of CGI this was, but it's extremely effective. So in other words, how do you take a magic wand and transform a human being into a hog? She actually takes her goddess's hands and reshapes their whole physiognomy. It's very, very interesting. But again, it's not quite what you would expect from a faithful depiction of the Homeric epic, but it's a wonderful riff on it. So that and much more. I mean, the cinematography is just absolutely magnificent in every way. And the close-ups, you know, somehow the makeup for someone like Matt Damon, who's young at the beginning of the film and 50 or so years old at the end, no point did you think this is Kirk Douglas with some pancake makeup.
0: You know, you bring up a really good point about it's not what you might expect. And we've talked about this a little bit about having source material that you really feel close to, that really resonates with you. And then someone makes an adaptation of it, whether it's a television show, a TV miniseries, or a movie. I'd like to talk for a moment, if you don't mind, about some of these that have existed throughout history. And one that really reminds me that this is a tough thing to do is a film from 1990 that I saw, I believe it was on New Year's Eve of that year, Bonfire of the Vanities, a great book. Thomas Wolfe's great book. And it actually, in some ways, is thematically about, you know, the end of an era of excess and, you know, a lot of satire, but a lot of combination of politics and race and media and a lot of the things we're dealing with today. The movie could not have been more different. It was almost like they panicked when they had this amazing story that was really kind of hard on a lot of elements. And they cast Tom Hanks and Melanie Griffith and Bruce Willis. And they're like, we can't have them do all those things. We have to change these characters completely. We have to change these stories completely. And it was unrecognizable. And so I get what you're talking about, but at least this version of the epic is not as remote compared to its source material. But that's one that I will always remember because I remember going to the theater. It was really close after it had come out. I believe it came out in the holiday season that year, and watching it and thinking, what am I looking at here? What have they done to this amazing book? And it's one of the biggest Hollywood flops of all time.
1: I'm a big fan of Thomas Wolfe. And of course, his a deep irony and satire, savage in some respects. And of course, that's going to be very, very hard to transform into film. Americans aren't good at irony anyway, and film is really not the right medium for that sort of really savage satire. So I get that. I'll accept that. Let me give you one that drives me over the top, because I love Dickens almost more than anything else in the world. And it's not clear which is the greatest Dickens novel, but David Copperfield is right up there. I don't know if you saw the 2019 David Copperfield with Hugh Laurie as Mr. Dick and Dev Patel as David Copperfield. Luckily, I saw it at home, but I wanted to stand up and shake my fist at that. I wanted to rip the widescreen television off the wall and smash it into smithereens. And I thought, how dare you? How dare you take one of the greatest novels in the English language and play these sorts of stupid games with it? Part of it was DEI stuff. I don't mind that. But, you know, you always kind of think, well, is it worth it? Is it worth it to call attention to it in that way? But it just didn't understand Charles Dickens. It couldn't embody anything of the genius of the story. And, you know, Dickens' plots are so awful. They're so bad. No one reads Dickens for the plot. You read Dickens for the magic of his language. And you can't translate that to the screen. And Mr. Micawber was badly done. That's an example of how Hollywood is A, unwilling just to do the thing, which the BBC would do, just do it. And Hollywood somehow has to put its own touch on absolutely everything, and that touch is often a violation of just basic good sense. So let me go back to the casting of a black Helen of Troy. The question I would ask Christopher Nolan is, and I fully approve of it, and I have no problem with it, but the question I would ask is that the conversation you wanted the American people to be having about your film? And I don't think it is. She's a minor character in the film. Why would we spend 82% of our national response in the culture wars when we could be talking about the artistry of the film that he made? So that one really bothered me a lot.
0: Would this have been the same film 10 years ago? Let's say Christopher Nolan, instead of making Interstellar, decided to make this film. Or instead of Batman, back in the mid-2000s, decided to make this film. What would this film have been like, do you think, had he tried it in another era?
1: Well, if he, let's say he had been French or Italian or German. You know, you watch those films, they're much more psychological in nature. The pace is slower. There's much less spectacle. They're lower budget. They're really about character and ambiguity and irony and, you know, the complexity of life and so on. America loves its spectacle. I don't know why we're on this Marvel comic thing where every third film now has to be that sort of thing, and the amount of ritualized violence is just stunning as well as deeply troubling. So there are American expectations that you can't evade. That's number one. Two, this goes back to Steinbeck again. What do you do after you wrote The Grapes of Wrath? What do you do after Oppenheimer? Oppenheimer was nearly a universally admired piece of work. It was almost immediately regarded as a great Hollywood film. Maybe it's not Citizen Kane, but it's going to be around for a long time. It was a masterful piece of work, beautifully acted, splendidly directed. Again, Robert Downey Jr., man. But what do you do after that? You can't do a quiet film after Oppenheimer. How do you go on from a film that's at the peak of your capacity to whatever's going to come next? And that pressure must have been huge. And we'll see how the public reacts, because it's obviously going to be a commercial success, no question. It'll probably be one of the most successful films of all time, commercially. Whether it's a critical success or gets acclaim as the best Homer ever, I think remains to be seen. I watched the 1997 NBC miniseries, which I liked a lot, by the way. And then I began watching the 1954 Ulysses, which is in Italian, and it's really weird. But it also has some extraordinary things in it. So I'm not sure that this is the best Odyssey ever done. And I don't think that the 2003 or 4 Troy was the best Troy that will ever be done. But these are both impossible things to try to embody. And so something that Mary Beard said in the interview that I watched, she's again the great Cambridge classicist, she said, you know, Americans love this kind of Sparta, the 300, you know, they love that. She said, that's not really what the classical world was. That's certainly not what the Odyssey was. The Odyssey was thought in the 19th century maybe to have been written by a woman because it's so interested in domestic things rather than the swashbuckling of war. And so I don't know, but I think you're absolutely right. This film is made at this time. And what is this time? This is a time when America is backing away from its empire. We're now in defeat in a late empire war in the Middle East. The Americans are weary of the historic burden in the world of policing all the sea lanes and maintaining troops all over the world at enormous expense. It's not just President Trump. Obama was also of this thinking that it's time to retreat a little from that much more heroic view of post-World War II America. I think if you think about the war in Iraq and the war in Afghanistan, and you know the reports we have of people who saw mayhem in Fallujah, or people who were at Abu Ghraib or Guantanamo, were in a very sober mood. And one of the things that you might not think pairs with this, David, but there have now been, I think, 19 Americans killed in this war that started on February 28th. It's now mid to late July. Less than 20 people, Americans, have been killed. And yet the American people are finding that intolerable. Well, the Civil War killed 650 or more thousand Americans. You know, we now find it intolerable, and maybe we should, when a dozen or two Americans get killed in a war. War does not appeal to the American people in this time. We have too much media, too much television, too much reporting. We know too much. It'd be hard to think of us being able to sustain the kind of losses we sustained even in World War II, even in Vietnam, where 58,000 Americans were killed. That's just not the era that we're in. And so I think Nolan is on to that this is America's having angst about this. And I think one reason, not to get political, but one reason why President Trump's poll ratings are plummeting is because he promised that we couldn't do that anymore. And the American people like that. He's not going to get us into any more of these senseless wars. And I think here we go again. So I think some of that is in this film. I think that, you know, PTSD is something that, I don't know when you first heard about it, but no one in World War II used the term PTSD. World War I, it was shell-shocked. But now PTSD is a huge factor, and we're very attuned to it. We're much, much more sensitive to mental disturbance in our time than we were even 15 or 20 years ago. And so all of those things represent the backdrop to this film. And I also think we're in kind of a neo-puritanical period. So I think Nolan took the sex out of the film, which is always a good sales pitch, for especially for young men. But he took the sex out of the film because he didn't want people to be saying, well, how can Odysseus have sex with goddesses, but his wife's meant to be faithful back home, which is a problem. And I don't think he wanted to face that. So he lightened that side of it. So I think the conclusion of that, my friend, is that every film is really an embodiment of the time and place that it was made, right? And so the most famous example I can think of that is Lord Olivier in Henry V during the worst period of World War II, when he gives the Agincourt speech. In that film, all of Britain was behind him. Like, this is Britain at its very best and most heroic. We will survive the Nazi onslaught. That film could not have been made in 1912. And it couldn't have been made in 1980. It was a film about Britain's place in the world when Britain was more threatened than it has ever been before or since by Adolf Hitler and the Nazis. And so films embody their time. And I think this one does too. And the question I would come back to again and again is Homer the appropriate vehicle for that? But I will repeat, everyone should see it. I certainly will see it again. It's done the greatest of all things. It's forced me to play hooky for 4 days, rereading several different translations of the Odyssey. I've been writing about it. I have a friend who's a film guy in Minneapolis. I will send him a 250-word discussion of some part of the film. He'll send 7 or 8 typewritten pages back to me. He's deeply into it. He would defend this film much more vigorously than I'm doing. Something important. And I've heard 5 or 6 young people, just anecdotally, in the lobby saying, I think I read that in high school. Yeah, I should read that again. The one thing I hope it doesn't do, you know, when you see like a Jane Austen movie and then the next Penguin edition has the actors on the cover, I hate that. I hate that. Just let it be Homer. And the image that has to be on the cover is Silas and Odysseus, who's strapped to that mast, listening to the song of the sirens. That's the quintessence of the Greek spirit. That's the quintessence of Western civilization.

0: say it, but Oppenheimer was a much better gruesome film.
1: Thank you so much, my friend, as always. We're just about out of time. We do want to remind our listeners, go see the movie and let us know.

0: So I would just say to you and everyone, go like a blank slate. Go and say, okay, film, entertain me. Let's see if it does.
1: Let us know what you think. Feedback@ltamerica.org. This has been another fascinating and important edition of Listening to America. We'll see you all next week.

Good morning, Salada and the Upper Arkansas River Valley, and all of you out there in Radio Land, wherever you may be in the worldwide span of things. You are listening to KHEN 106.9 LP in downtown Salida, Colorado. This is the Sunny Side Up Show, and followed in the second hour by our In Our Backyard version. This is the morning show. It's here to wake you up. I am your host, Fred Schubert, and thank you so much for the privilege of your time by joining us. We are honored to have you always, always to join us and listen in. Because without you, we wouldn't be here. That's exactly correct. Note the views expressed on this program are those of myself and my guests and do not necessarily reflect the views of the KHEN staff, volunteers, underwriters, or the board of directors. It is Wednesday morning, August 5th. I'm telling you what, it's a beautiful day. Sunny out there. Right now it is. Probably some clouds moving in later. They always do. We know that. But right now, we have some air quality alerts. We have red flag warnings here. It's still tough. There's smoke in the air, as you all know here. 61 degrees. Winds are picking up about 11. Clouds moving in about 6 or 7 this evening. And a little cloudy and sunny about, well, maybe about 5 on. But high of 85 degrees here. And we're going to stay in the 80s until next Tuesday, until about a week here, and then we'll drop into the 70s for a while. It's going to rain next week. Thank goodness we like that. We haven't had quite enough. We've had some. But today outside, the Emergency Food Assistance Program, yeah, it's happening. It's happening. And my entire window is blocked this morning by a big white van that doesn't know about the food assistance program that goes on the first Wednesday of every month. So I'm going to hope that the owner of the van realizes that and all of a sudden says, ooh, maybe I can find another place to park because these people need my parking spot really bad. And so if you happen to know who that is, anybody, wow, these folks here at the community center could sure use you to maybe we'll even find you a place to park that thing. I've got a place you can park it. You just knock on the old KN studio door, and I can tell you where you can park it. I've got a place, nice safe place. I'd be happy to let you do that. So anyway, we're here at 123 East 3rd Street, and we're going to have some music this morning. I want to dedicate a song right off of the bat, and this song is dedicated to Zion because he gives me a hard time every time I walk in here. Every Wednesday morning, first Wednesday of the month, he wants to hear that country music. Well, I do that now and then. Today's not one of those days where I have a lot of it on the board, but I got a couple here that he might like. So this one here is a cover song. The song name is Just Breathe. And the performers, it's a father and son duet, which you will recognize immediately, Mr. Zion, if you're listening. But you may not know the song is written by Eddie Vedder, the lead singer of Pearl Jam. This came out on an album in 2009 called Backspacer by Pearl Jam. But then in 2012, it came out on this album called Heroes. It's an acoustic cover of this song called Just Breathe. We're going to play for you, Mr. Zion. I hope you're listening. Just Breathe, Willie and Lucas Nelson. Here we go.

0: love you till I die, meet you on the other side. Mr. Willie Nelson and Mr. Lucas Nelson. How about that? Well, Zion, I know you're busy out there. You probably weren't listening, but that's okay. That one was for you. I just need you to know. I have another one, too. Might as well get that out of the way, so if he gives me a hard time, I can, you know, I can let him know I took care of him. He may not know it, but those of you out there, I got another one. 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We appreciate you, yes we do, for being an underwriter for KHEN. That is fantastic because that helps keep us on the air. And thank you for being an underwriting sponsor for the Sunny Side Up Show here on Wednesday morning. And you know, this show, this Sunny Side Up Show, happens every weekday. Pretty special stuff, I'm here to tell you, if you're waking up with us. Every Monday, Sunny Side Up with Dennis Capella, followed by his other program, The Golden Age of Radio. Oh, my goodness. I just got interrupted, not rudely by any means. I'm interrupted by someone I barely recognize, haven't seen him in a long time, and has been on this show before. Let's see if we can figure this out. We might be able to even figure out a little fun while we're here. So, yeah, put those on. Someone just walked in our studio, and you know, this is kind of fun, and you just never really know how this is going to be. You never know how the day's going to go, and that's totally why I read you that disclaimer early on. You know, when I said, the views expressed on this program are those of myself and my guests, and do not necessarily reflect the views of the KHEN staff, volunteers, underwriters, or the board of directors. So, now that I've said that, good morning, Charlie.
1: Good morning there, Fred.
0: How are you?
1: Good. I was walking by and heard your mellifluous voice on the street doing my community service, which has not been adjudicated. I'm there voluntarily.
0: Was that you? Was that you that almost fell off your bike when you rode by the?
1: Pretty close.
0: When you heard my voice. That's when
1: I did, and it just shocked me so much that I lost my pedals.
0: This is. Good to see you.
1: Nice to see
0: you. How are things back east?
1: Back east is wonderful. We did have a little Canadian smoke, but it's been supplanted here. Your smoke is much thicker.
0: You either brought it or we're sending it. It's been tough. This morning's a little bit less than yesterday. Was really tough.
1: I know. We were in Frisco. And it was terrible there, I have to say.
0: Oh, my goodness sakes. Well, good to have you back for a while here. How are things up on the Hudson there?
1: Things are good. Things are good. You know, we have no shortage of, as you folks like to say, moisture. We call it rain where I'm from. But the rivers are full. We have a little surplus. If I could have brought some with me,
0: I would have.
1: If
0: you could just divert some of that this direction. It all seems to run down there to the south.
1: Sadly,
0: yeah,
1: yes.
0: That's just the way it is. You know, there's a reason people call north up and south down. That's where all the water ends up. And
1: exactly.
0: Well, good to see. Nice. Jane doing okay? And all.
1: Jane is doing well. Oh, she's, man. Of course, on the pickleball court.
0: Well, I would imagine so.
1: You got to remember, she only plays on days that end in Y.
0: Well, is that what it is? Now, if we could broadcast there live someday, I suppose we could do that, you know.
1: There is a
0: tournament coming up.
1: That's right. Sadly, we'll be away at a wedding, but...
0: I'll be on the microphone.
1: Well, and that's as well
0: like,
1: you should.
0: As year number, I think this is the fifth or sixth year coming up, maybe the fifth annual year. This could be a big deal. We'll talk about that more, folks. Peak to Peak Pickleball Club. Whew, that's a big deal out there. A lot of pickleball players. Yeah. Man, good to see you.
1: Good to see you.
0: You've been well, huh?
1: We have been very well and happy to be back in Salida.
0: Terrific.
1: And looking forward to, you know, some of our kids from the Front Range visiting, so all good.
0: And thank you for taking your time to come down here for the Emergency Food Assistance Program. What a great program that is put on next door. Elaine and Zion put this thing together, and there's many other people out there that I could never do justice by missing some of their names. I know I would if I tried, but I see a lot of people come and go. I saw Robert out there this morning. Ted's out there. I mean, people show up from all over town to help those who need help. And folks, there are people in this community that do. And thank you, Charlie, for being a part of that. That's tremendous stuff. Tremendous stuff. I think we should play a song. What do you think?
1: I think so, too.
0: I've got one here. I've got a song. I had it queued up a minute ago, and it could go away. But I remember this might have been on your list. This is on my list today, but I'm going to jump around here. This could have been on your list when you were on the show, and you might not even have remembered. But let's listen in and see if you recall this one. This is Mr. Jackson Browne. Here we go. The Pretender.

Haven't seen him in a while. And those folks, good to have them back in town. Tremendous folks. And the moment they come back to town, they step in and volunteer. That is what community is about, folks. And this is community radio. Good that Charlie recognized that. Yeah, he's been on this show, and he's been on Connecting Frequencies. And good to have good people and be surrounded by good people, because that is exactly what makes community. And we are community radio. This is KHEN Community Radio, folks. We are here because of you and for you and with you. And you know what? It's about our community. And here's some more about the community for you. 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And thank you for being an underwriter sponsor for Sunny Side Up Show here on Wednesday morning. That's pretty special. I really feel special when that happens. That's pretty cool stuff. Yes, it is. Well, we're just going to continue with music here. And I got another one I'm going to rededicate to Zion, just in case he didn't hear the first dedication I had for him. He wanted some country music. Well, I mean, this could maybe be classified in the era of country. I have an artist here, Miss Lucinda Williams, and I'm going to play for you. Lucinda Gail Williams, born in 1953 in Lake Charles, Louisiana. I have played music by her before. Singer, songwriter, musician, does vocals and guitar, has been performing live since 1978. Playing currently on the Highway 20 record label. And, you know, hard to believe, but started writing when she was 6 years old, and showed affinity for music at a very early age, and was playing guitar by the age of 12. Her first live performance was in Mexico City at 17 years old as part of a duo with her friend, banjo player Clark Jones. I know I've told you that before, but I'm telling you, what a tremendous artist. And I think we should listen in right now. This song is called Fruits of My Labor. This is Lucinda Williams. Here we go.

There we go, Zion. Yeah, Ms. Lucinda Williams. How about that? That's a good one. Yes, it is. This program is supported by Little Cambodia. Since 2010, Little Cambodia has been Salida's source for pho and spring rolls. The restaurant hosts a dry market with noodles, sauces, and other Asian fare. Now in their new location on Highway 50 by the bowling alley, they are open every day from 11 to 8. Little Cambodia also caters in-house or on location. All right. Thank you to Little Cambodia for being an underwriter for KHEN and an underwriting sponsor for the Sunny Side Up Show. Good stuff. We appreciate that. We appreciate all of our underwriters. So thank you, Pawnee. We know you're listening in. Yes, we do. And thank you so much for making this show possible, helping keep our programming on the air. Folks, that is huge. That is huge. KHEN, we have about a half a dozen live shows every day, and sometimes it's actually more than that, I think. On some days, there's way more than half a dozen. And gosh, on Fridays, it's unbelievable how many we have. So stay tuned, because Sunny Side Up isn't just only on Mondays with Dennis Capella. It's also on Tuesdays with Casey Thornton. Today, you're listening to me and Rick White on Thursdays. Fridays, Mr. Jim Lofgren. Good stuff. Yeah, there we go. All right. So I do have a very important thing to tell you about. Chaffee County, this is about the fire restrictions. The Chaffee County Sheriff's Office is in Stage 2 fire restrictions, and they've been in effect since June 24th, and they are still in effect for all of Salida, Buena Vista, Poncha Springs, and unincorporated Chaffee County. And under Stage 2 restrictions, no open fire may be built, maintained, or attended. Fireworks are also prohibited, and smoking is limited to enclosed vehicles, buildings, or areas at least 12 feet in diameter that are cleared of all flammable material. Stage 2 fire restrictions do allow liquefied petroleum, LP, gas, or liquid-fueled barbecue stoves and appliances, which will allow the operator to turn the flame off. For a full explanation of fire restriction regulations, visit chaffeecounty.org. But I'm telling you, folks, it's tough. It's tough out there. Please do not smoke. Please do not use fire, any of those things, in an area or in a way that could injure anybody. 600 homes were just lost by outside of Spokane, Washington. It's just unimaginable. And a friend of mine here locally, his son lives right there. I've met this young man, a great guy, and they were very, very, very close to losing their home. And so it was not it's not good. So no campfires, no fireworks, no grills, no cigarettes on the ground, and no sparks from vehicles. Don't put your cigarette out on the ground and walk away. Just don't do it. All right. I can go on and on about that, but I'm telling you, it's important stuff to protect our community. Be aware. Stay smart. That's what's important. That's how you take care of your neighbors. That's how you take care of your community. And that's what we are here to do. All right, I think it's time for more music. And I'm probably just going to jump into one. Maybe I could just do this here. I happen to have a listener way down south in Texas. So this one goes out to you, Christine Ann Steely Dan, Miss Christine Ann Dirty Work. Here we go.

Oh, yeah, it's a little bit of Steely Dan there. Yeah, I'm just saying, that's called, well, you know what it's called, Dirty Work. Yeah, put out January 1st, 1972, off of an album called Can't Buy a Thrill, written by Donald Flanagan and Walter Becker, composed and written there. How about that? All right, I do want to tell you that Sustainable Chafee will present Green Drinks programs on Colorado's upcoming Extended Producer Responsibility Recycling Program on Tuesday. That was yesterday, okay, in Buena Vista, at Benson's Tavern in Salida. And then upcoming again on Monday, August 10th, at Strange Craft Brewing in Buena Vista. Both presentations begin at 6 p.m. Well, yeah. All right, so that one's over with. So if you missed it at Benson's last night, it will begin at 6 p.m. on Monday, coming up Monday, at Strange Craft Brewing in Buena Vista. The presentation, Sustainable Chafee Presentation, Green Drinks Programs on Colorado's Upcoming Extended Producer Responsibility Recycling Program. Yeah, how about that? And the cool thing is, we've been paying for recycling for a long time, which I understand. But the state of Colorado is going to take that cost over for people. So that is pretty cool. I'm looking forward to that particular little part of my bill being subtracted. That's rare when that happens. But sometimes you get lucky in life. And I don't know if it's luck. I think it's because of where we live and how we think. And that's okay. So I tell you what, more music time. Yes, it is. And we're going to jump into one now. This one here, I think I want to play this. I played a little bit by this artist before last week, and I'm probably going to play a little more here. But this is called Long May You Run, off of an album, September 10th, 1976. It came out, and I think I can pull this thing up. Mr. Neil Young wrote this song. Yes, he did. And this is the version, this is the Stills Young Band. And I think I can find this. I had it. I had it queued up, and then it just, you know, you look away and you look back and things aren't the same. Ah, here we go. We can do this. Let's listen in for more music here on KATN.

Stills Young Band. Yeah, Stephen Stills and Neil Young. Neil Percival Young, born in 1945, Canadian and American songwriter, musician, singer, film director, screenwriter. Been performing live since 1963 and up until present time. How about that? I'm telling you. Yeah. Quite an instrumentalist. Vocals, guitar, harmonica, and keyboards. And, yeah, I know you've heard a lot of music. One of the most prolific songwriters ever. Got his green card in L.A. in 1970 for you, those of you who are concerned about this Canadian, successful Canadian citizen. I'll tell you what, he's been around on a few bands over his years. Yes, he has. The Squires, the Minor Birds, Buffalo Springfield, Crosby, Stills, Nash & Young, the Stills Young Band that we just played, Crazy Horse, and Neil Young and the Crowhearts. How about that? Going around performing right now. How's that? All right, here we go. This is some new stuff in the community. On August 9th, now this is coming up on this coming Sunday, Salida's Methodist Church presents a contemplative, I did say that right, a contemplative service featuring a sound bath of Tibetan and crystal bowls along with harp and voice. The service begins at 10:30 a.m. and intends to share calming cosmic messages and the healing power of sound to bring the community together during chaotic times. The ceremony takes place in the main chapel of the Methodist Church at 228 East 4th Street in Salida. For more information, call 720-245-7317. All right, a healing sound bowl ceremony this Sunday at the Methodist Church. Very good stuff. Very good stuff for the community. How about and during chaotic times? Not, that's good timing. It's good timing. Yes, it is. All right, so we're going to continue on, and I want to play a song that I started, and when I start something, I should finish it, right? I went out on this song last week, as I recall. That's how it went. So we're going to just do it in the middle of the show, and so that you get a chance to hear it. So this is a song by a group called Pink Floyd, and we're just going to go ahead and play it, and then we'll talk about it afterward. The song's called Fearless. Here we go.

Oh, there we go. Fearless. All right. All right. So, what keeps you listening to KHEN? The music? Your neighbors on the air? Or maybe the local voices and stories? 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Would really appreciate you jumping on there, taking that survey. That helps us help you, helps us help the community, and that is you. So keep in mind, we'd love to have you jump on there. Yes, we would. So when you have the opportunity, khen.org, you know the drill, and just jump on there and get her done. Get her done. Well, it's more music time. We're going to play one by Mr. Van Morrison. And this is a 2013 remaster, Into the Mystic.

it's Sir George Ivan Morrison, born in 1945 in Ireland. Yeah, I'll tell you what, a little bit of blue-eyed soul, Celtic, rock, rhythm and blues, folk, blues, jazz, country, gospel, Christian. The man can do a lot. Vocals, guitar, harmonica, and saxophone player. Yes, he has been performing since, listen closely, 1958. Think about that for just a moment. Yeah. 1958. Started out, playing around as a youth and got connected in with a group called Them. And after that, it was just him and just became Van to his friends. It became, they just started calling him Van. And I'll tell you what, his music, he started playing guitar when he was 11 years old. And that kind of, yeah, just developed from there. So when you start at an early age, sometimes success happens, but not like with him. One of the all-time leading performers and sellers of music in Ireland, in the U.S., Germany, and the Netherlands, has been around for a long time. 1958. How old were you in 1958? Think about that for a second. Okay. The Salida Council for the Arts will host the second annual Dog Days Art Show on Saturday, August 22nd, from 11 a.m. to 4 p.m. at Box of Bubbles, 206 East 2nd Street in Salida. The event includes a community art show featuring pet-themed artwork and a dog fashion show. Additional information is available through Salida Council for the Arts .org. Yeah, how about that? Dog Days Art Show. Good stuff. Well, we here at KHEN tend to be a little bit predictable sometimes. Some of us are. And but one of the things we want to do is let you know that KHEN does a lot for the community, and we try. So one of the things that gets done is this live music schedule. Oh, my gosh. The hours and time put into that by so many people here. And kudos to my friend Jim, who does Sunnyside Up on Fridays along with his other shows. And I will tell you, he does The River Flow after Sunnyside Up, and then River Flow Live, where he interviews musicians that are normally playing in the community. And oh, whoa, I tell you what, he's got some good musicians on there, and no one does the interviews like Jim. You know, there's a few of us who get out there as well, but he's been doing it a long, long time. So today, going on in the community, David Tipton, 5 p.m. at the Victoria Tavern. That's off of the live music schedule. Here we are. Open mic and dinner at the Lariat, 5:30 p.m. Open mic at the Soggy Surfer at 5 p.m. Bruce Warren at 5:30 p.m. at Little Cambodia. Open mic at the Dusty Rose Roadhouse in Howard at 6 p.m. And Dead Fish Orchestra at 6 p.m. at the Beach River Runners. How about that? And guess what? Right now, here we go.

Dawning of the Day, Waxy Dargles, our Irish band out of Stillwater, Oklahoma. That's how we get our second hour started here. You are listening to KHEN 106.9 FM. Yes, on your dial, 106.9. That's our call letters. That's our phone number, 719-539-1069. We are located downtown Salida, Colorado, at 123 East 3rd Street, where outside our doorway today is a bustling herd of volunteers. Yes, they are, and we appreciate each and every one of them working very hard and distributing the big truck, the big food truck arrived. They're unloading that and distributing all of the food. And this goes to people in need in the community. And this is a wonderful, wonderful thing that happens at the Salida Community Center the first Wednesday of every month. Come on down here. People start gathering before 8 o'clock. There's people start gathering before 7. There's a few. It's unbelievable. But right now, it is buzzing. And that's good stuff. People line up their cars, those who are in need. Some people walk by. Some people are dropped by. Some people are driven here. It is an incredible operation. So thank you to Elaine and the gang and all of you volunteers. We so much appreciate each and every one of you. All right, we're going to jump into more music. Another Jackson Browne. I don't mind doing this. Every now and then we jump around and, you know, it's one of these things. So we're going to play one here called These Days. Here we go.

Ah, there we go. These Days. How about that? That was off of the compilation album. The Next Voice You Hear came out April of 2010. The Best of Jackson Browne. And that is the best of Jackson Browne, I'm here to tell you. Well, yeah, good stuff. I want to tell you a little bit about Salida Aspen Concerts. This is their 50th anniversary here, and this is going on here. And I tell you what, folks, it's just about over. There's only two more left. There have been already four performances. August 8th, coming up, that'll be this Saturday, Steven Spooner on the piano. And August 15th, Edgar Meyer, double bass, and Amy Yang on the piano. Oh, my goodness. Celebrating 50 years of Salida Aspen Concerts. All concerts are held at Salida High School at 26 Jones Avenue here in Salida. And they're at 6:15 p.m. There is a pre-concert talk and then a 7 p.m. concert. Tickets are available at SalidaAspenConcerts.org. I can never give that announcement without thinking of my friend Cheryl Moore, who's spent a lot of her time and energy into that. So her and all the folks that bring that to you, what a kudos to you for bringing such amazing, amazing talent to the community. Well, speaking of amazing talent, got a fun group here. And, I think Zion will appreciate this one here as well. He wanted to know why he couldn't listen to more country music. Well, you know, not everything is country classified, but a lot of things somewhat qualify. This one here, I know he will like if he's listening, but I'm going to dedicate it to someone different. And that's the guest who popped in on me. I've played this song on this show before. It's been a while, but this is one of my faves, hopefully one of yours. Just listen in. The West Texas Exiles. Mr. Rick, are you listening? Here we go. Charlie.

Oh, yeah. Charlie, the West Texas Exiles. And if you want to hear more from them, you have two choices. You can check it out on the World Wide Web. You can Google it. You can go all over it on social media. But you could listen in here to KHEN, to Mr. Rick White. He plays a lot of West Texas Exiles. Yeah, that could happen. And I know. You know, one of those times you could do that is 4 to 6 p.m. on a Monday. Bacon, Lubbock, tomato sandwich. You'll hear the West Texas Exiles there. And maybe on Thursday morning on Sunny Side Up. Rick's on that one, too. So just in case you were wondering when you could hear more music like that, that would be the time. Yes, it would. 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All right. Well, I'm going to jump into a little bit different music. This is one I'm going to say you have not heard. I'm going to be bold and say that. And this one here is a song called Two More Hours. And it's a single that came out back in 2023, a few years ago on November 4th. And this young lady, very, very talented. And I can't guarantee you, but I think I can, on this particular song. I have a niece. My wife's niece is a bass player and vocalist. And she plays in this band in Moab, Utah, called the Butch Cassidys. And one of the members of that group is Miss Emily Cox. And she is the lyricist and composer of this song called Two More Hours. Let's listen to this. Very talented, very talented. So let's go on. Here we go. Let's listen in. Emily

All right, how about that? Emily Cox with the Butch Cassidys. If you ever get into Moab, Utah, look around and see where they're playing. I'm telling you, good group. That one out to Josie and John and Nancy. Hello out there in Moab Radio Land. Hope you're listening in. If not, it goes out to you anyway. Yes, it does. Yeah, glad to have you listening, whoever you may be. We don't mind. Shore to shore, sea to shining sea. 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

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I'm very privileged. The Salida Fiber Festival is accepting entries for its 10th annual Fiber Art Exhibition. The exhibition will be displayed during the Fiber Festival in September at the Paquette Gallery in the Salida Steam Plant. 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Okay, so that's an upcoming event. And I tell you what, when that happens, the park is just loaded. And you will be very surprised at the talent that you may run into there. Some beautiful, beautiful stuff. And that's the nice thing about this town. You never know what special art event or what event of any kind is going to happen. That just happens to be one of them. So, good stuff. And like to bring it to you just like that. Yes, I do. And that was a pun right there, because I have a song called Just Like That. And we're going to wrap up our little Zion Country show today with this song. And then we're going to move into a little bit different genre, a little bit different stuff. And this one here, Ms. Bonnie Raitt, here we go.

That is a voice you do not forget. Yes, it is. Bonnie Lynn Raitt, born in 1949, American singer-songwriter. You know, a little bit of rock, blues, country, folk, and some roots music. Singer, musician, songwriter, vocals, and plays guitar. Been performing live since 1971 and done very, very well. Took her a while to get started, you know, got her first guitar at the age, I believe she was 8 years old when she got hers as a Christmas gift in 1957. Didn't take any lessons or anything, just kind of beat out her own little style there. And her folks were, you know, her mother was a pianist and her father was a professional actor and singer in musicals. And that kind of got her going. Her parents insisted that her and her siblings, you know, lean on music. And boy, did that pay off. Wow. Good stuff. She has received 13 competitive Grammy Awards from 31 different nominations, as well as a Grammy Lifetime Achievement Award, ranked number 50 on Rolling Stone's list of the 100 greatest singers of all time, ranked number 89 on the magazine's list of 100 greatest guitarists of all time. Australian country music artist Grammy Connors said, "Bonnie Raitt does something with a lyric no one else can do. She bends it and twists it right to your heart." Well said. Well said. What a talent. Glad to bring that to you, and always glad to bring music and anything else we can to you. And anything else has to do with community information. Yes, it does. One of those things, brought to you by Chaffee County Public Health, is this. Did you know that walking improves mood, relieves stress, strengthens bones, and has a host of other health benefits? Chaffee Walks is a volunteer-driven organization that fosters connection through walking for all ages and abilities. Scheduled walks take place around Chaffee County. 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Thank you to Chaffee County Public Health for being an underwriter for KHEN and an underwriter for the Sunny Side Up Show, our second hour in our backyard. We love that. We appreciate that. So walking, that brings up an interesting point. Not only does it improve your mood, it relieves stress, strengthens your bones, and wow, those are good things. I need all of that. And I have been told that I need all of that. So on that note, I will do my best to uphold that. And one of the ways I can do that is reach out to Chaffee County Public Health and get involved. And so can you. So can you. Well, I'm going to jump into a little bit different stuff, but here's one I want to play for you. It came out July 14th, 1978 on an album called More Songs About Buildings and Food. Written by Mr. Al Green and Mabon Hodges. This song goes out to Bill and Leanne, and I know they like this song. I happen to know he does. Take Me to the River, the Talking Heads. Yeah, here we go.

The Talking Heads, Take Me to the River. Yeah, Bill and Leon, I hope you're out there floating today. That one was for you. All right, so the Ark Valley Humane Society is offering a summer love and adoption program to help place animals currently in its care, including pets displaced by the Willow Fire. The program will continue while funding is available. Shelter hours, adoption information, and available animals can be found at ark-valley.org. Ah, good way to pick up a great new pet if you're in thinking you might want one of those. What a good deal. And, you know, that'll help a lot of people out. The Willow Fire was tough. A lot of people could not take care of their animals, and that's important stuff. Important stuff to be able to help the community. Another thing going on, which I have to continue to remind you about, because this is such a fun event. We got about 4 weeks to go, but the Great Colorado versus Texas Tomato War is scheduled for Saturday, August 29th at the Meadows in Buena Vista. The event includes organized tomato tossing activities along with family-oriented programming throughout the afternoon. Gates open at 1 p.m. with the youth event scheduled for 4:30 p.m. and the main event at 5 p.m. Additional information is available at tomatowar.org. All right. So, if you haven't thrown a tomato in a while, you better get out there and just downright practice, because you might be surprised at how good you are at that. And bring your friends and family and neighbors, anybody you've ever wanted to throw one at. And if they're from Texas and you're not, or if you're from Texas and they're not, good time to get involved in some good community fun. All right, I'm going to jump into a little bit different thing. I've got a couple, three songs here, a couple anyway. I made a trip last weekend to back home, so to speak. And I wasn't right at home, but pretty close. And I got to visit a special place that I hadn't been for 30 years. And so that's about what I'm going to say about that. And I wanted to play a song for you, a couple of songs here that reminded me of a person I went to visit. This is off of the album I was given, my very first album I was given to me by my brother, an older brother of mine. And this is a song off of that album. And the album is Led Zeppelin 4. And I still have that album. I definitely do. This particular song is the deluxe edition played. This album came out November 8th of 1971. And Led Zeppelin 4, song written by Robert Plant and Jimmy Page. Let's just go ahead and play this song called Going to California. And I know I can find it. There it is. Here we go.

All right, Led Zeppelin. That was Going to California, yeah. So anyway, I took this trip, and I stopped in to see someone I hadn't seen in 30 years, and I did see him just a little different. I was the one who did the talking, and I was the one who did the listening. And, yeah, it was a little tough for me, but it was a good thing. Good thing. It was far too long since I had taken that opportunity. I want to play one more song here. And this is a song that the very first song that kind of comes back to me that I remember. I went to visit my brother in college. He was going to KU at the time and living in this house off campus. And it wasn't his first year there. And he played this album, and then, yeah, I've got this album, too, and it's always been one of my favorites because it totally reminds me of my brother. Here we go. You've heard it before.

Yeah, there we go. Crosby, Stills, Nash & Young, written by Mr. Graham Nash. Album came out March 11th, 1970. Deja Vu, some of you may remember. Our House. All right. Always reminds me and makes me think of you, Phil. We miss you. All right, I got one here. Just going to keep on going. 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Yeah, something there in the community. That's good stuff. If you haven't had a chance to just peruse on your own, this is a great opportunity to just do that. And so, good stuff. All right. So, let's move along. I want to tell you about one more thing coming up, too, in the community here, right here. September 25th through 27th. This is the same exact dates that I just said to you. Also happening in Riverside Park, the Salida Small Town Gathering, music, yoga, community, the California Honey Drops. Oh, my gosh. I cannot believe they're coming to our stage. You know, that's the great thing about this little town. It's so much wonderful music. Fruition, Moon Tricks, Lindsay Lou, Magoo, Daniel Rodriguez, Yasmin Williams, Slapdragon, Lowdown Brass Band, Picking on the Dead, LVDY, Bonfire Dub, Silas Herman in the Tone Unit, Ramona, Megan Letts, DJ Sleepy, Floodgate Operators. Oh, my gosh. And then yoga with Gina Caputo, Mary Beth LaRue, Steph Windsor, Tyler Trafficante, and Host Studio Yoga Olas, smalltowngathering.com. Going on in Riverside Park, September 25, 6, and 7. That's huge for the community. Oh, my goodness. And you could do the Salida Studio Tour during that time, too. How about that? Good combination of stuff for you. Well, I'm going to keep moving on. Not much of a theme here, but I'm just going to keep going. We don't have a whole lot of time, so I got a couple more I'd like to play, and here's one of them. This is written by Mr. Steve Winwood and composed by Mr. Steve Winwood. Came out on an album August 1st of 1969 called Blind Faith. This is Blind Faith. Can't find my way home. I tried. I did.

All right, a little blind faith in Mr. Steve Winwood. All right, we're going to take you out of here, folks. It's one of these things where it's that time of the day. And we got a little show called We Meet It Here From There coming up next, Mr. Dustin Tidwell. So listen in. You'll be glad you did. All right, I think we're going to jump out on a little bit of J.J. Cale. This one here I'm going to dedicate to some good friends of mine. This song came out January 1st, 1972, off of an album called Naturally, written and composed by J.J. Cale. This goes out to Russ, my friend Russ. Russ, Wes, Kelly, Bill, Mike, you know who y'all are. Hope you're listening, Russ. Here we go. Magnolia. We're gonna try that again, folks. It got going before. Once in a while, that happens. You know, I'm just not as good as I think I am. So here we go, one more time. Have a great week, all. Bye-bye.

0: Good morning, Slida. Hey, it is August already. I pulled up in front of Cahen this morning, and I'm like, I walked up to one of the gentlemen who's helping with the food bank. I don't know what's the official name for it. I don't know. You can come up to the corner of 3rd and F and get food stocked up. I forget what it's called, but anyhow, I'm like, dude, I thought this was on the first Wednesday of the month. Are they doing extra? He's like, Dustin, this is the first Wednesday of the month. Oh my gosh, welcome to August, man. Hey, I got three really cool things going on. This is a day of threes. This is the third guest that I scheduled for today's show. I had a gentleman who's going to come on in a couple of weeks, initially scheduled. And then Jimmy Descant was going to come on, but some things weren't. Well, he's refurbishing a sweet sculpture over at the corner of Oak and Highway 50 at Tenderfoot Health Collective in that back parking lot. So drive by, give him a honk. I actually was able to get him a quick little interview with him just to say what's up and check in with what's going on. He was the wild man when I got to town. He was the guy who was like, when I first saw him, I'm like, oh, this dime store cowboy, he irritated me. And then I met him and I'm like, I love this guy. He is in the flow and a super neat, creative dude. So I want to play this. Come on, don't do that. I don't need a TikTok ad. What's going on here? All right. So I did this interview quickly with him this morning and I want to play that for you if I can. If I can figure out my phone, that's the thing. Hold on. Man, why is this doing this? All right. So this was, I bumped into Jimmy for about 6 minutes this morning, and we chatted. And then the second thing I have cool going on this morning is Eugene is back in town. He showed up yesterday after early evening, maybe, and if you had a 20-minute window of time and were at the right place at the right time, you saw his big white bus with a QR code on the side and him playing until somebody had a different opinion on good music. But we're going to talk about that a little bit. And then also I have my most special guest. This is Orion Phoenix, first time on the radio with me. Orion Phoenix is my 8-year-old. Say, what's up?
1: What's up?
0: You can talk right into that. Say hi.
1: Hi.
0: All right. So he is my co-host today. And I'm going to play this quick little interview with Jimmy. And go give him a honk. Drive by that corner of Oak and 50 and say hi. And here's what we got going on for a couple of minutes.
2: 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And what's it called, Jimmy?
3: This piece is 10 feet by 10 feet by 3 feet. 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
2: It's gonna glow when you guys are done with it.
3: Oh yeah, it was the original paint job was the yellow, turquoise, and red. 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
2: Right.
3: And it's going to be all the way in the back for a little while, and then they're going to move it to a safer spot because they're going to do some landscaping.
2: Nice, nice.
3: And it needs a forklift. Anybody got a forklift?
2: I bet I could find a forklift.
3: Call up Kat. 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
2: Nice.
3: You
2: nice.
3: Take care of her.
2: So Jimmy was in town when I got to town 11 years ago and was around for a little bit. Now you're moving places.
3: Well, we've always moved around. I grew up in New Orleans, and then after Katrina, you know, it was definitely, it was easy to move with no stuff. And we were looking for a little mountain town or some little town to resettle in. And Salida came on our radar. And that was, we bought our first house and moved here not knowing anybody.
2: What year was that?
3: And that would have been like 3 days before Christmas, 2006.
2: Okay.
3: So that was our Christmas present to our new life.
2: That was a good time to buy, too.
3: Oh, it was a sleepy little town. It was cool. And but they were like, oh, what do y'all do? I said, well, I'm an artist and she's a massage therapist. I was like, oh, okay. To add to the 2,000 artists and the 1,000 massage therapists that are already here.
2: You found the spot.
3: Welcome. Welcome. So it was kind of quiet downtown and all, but we found our perfect spot. And then subsequently found tons of like-minded folks and cool scene. And I was able to do my art. And Penelope was able to do massage. And we fit right in.
2: Right? Isn't it wild how this little place has such a wild amount of creative types?
3: Oh, yes.
2: And it doesn't seem like they all heard about it in the news. They just kind of got pulled here.
3: That was a run-in kind of theme with people we know. It came from all over the place. And, you know, it's like, how did you find Salida? Well, I find it very quaint. and everybody else, like, had, you know, used their nose. Kind of thing. So we had good friends, we had good stories, and then proceeded to start making art right on, you know, in front of my house first. And then people were like, who's the new guy? So the first piece I built in 2007, it was an indoor furnace that I put on a semi-truck tire kind of stand and put it out in the front, painted lightning bolts on it and in black and red, and then put recycler dye. And you could open up and put recycling in it. And then for Christmas, I wrapped it in Christmas lights. People were like, who is the new guy?
2: Somebody's going to call the HOA.
3: What is it?
2: Oh, wait a minute.
3: What is it? So people were stopping and taking pictures just like just now. That somebody's taking a picture right now. So I've been what I would describe as I've been an exotic pet. For a long time.
2: Nice.
3: So we were here, through 2017, then we took off. We rented our house and took off and did travel nursing gigs in California for a couple of years. And, came back and sold our house in 2020 and moved to Tucson. But we always come back.
2: It's been that long?
3: Yeah. Yeah, that's like
2: past 6 years has been weird in my world, man. Flying by.
3: The town has changed so much,
2: right?
3: But we still got plenty of friends and all, and it's it's always changed. Salida's 150 years of ebb and flow,
2: right? Yeah, I started getting noise complaints.
3: Oh yeah,
2: yeah, about 2001.
3: Yeah, that's what I heard was the noise ordinance these days are pretty strict.
2: Yeah, it's kind of interesting to me. Shut down the streets, but don't let no one play on them.
3: Yeah, I was like, well, I try to adhere, but I'm not a very quiet guy.
2: I've never been good at adhering. I'm not very tacky, I guess, or a little too tacky, maybe. Well, hey, man, I appreciate you coming on the air with me. I'm going to play this during this show, and then let's connect when you get down to New Orleans, and we'll have a good phone interview.
3: Yeah, there's a new rocket in the window of Eye Candy that I brought that's all lit up. I refurbished the rocket in Riverside Park.
2: Nice.
3: It was dull, and now we're doing the Thunderbird Chief at THC. So a little civic duty and a little taking care of my babies over the years.
2: Nice.
3: And I appreciate you coming by. If anybody wants to see the art, look at deluxerocketships.com.
2: Deluxerocketships.com.
3: Because I am still the rocket man.
2: All right, man.
3: Lots of other things.
2: All right. Well, hey, I love you, man.
3: Thanks,
2: good
3: Nelson.
2: To see you. And if I don't see you before you get on your journey, enjoy it.
3: All right. See you later, man. Take it easy. Thanks for coming. Did you get a sticker?
2: All right.
3: I didn't give you a sticker.
2: All right. Well, that was my interview with Jimmy Descant. Like I said, he's
0: refurbishing a big structure out near THC in the parking lot behind THC at Oak and Highway 50. If you haven't seen him and you want to say hi, he's there at least for the next probably hour, I would suspect. So before he's not there. 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Speaking of jobs of the future, what is the future going to look like? Robots. Oh, robots. All right. Can I hear you?
4: All right, test, test, test. What about this one? And this one as well?
0: That one's good as well. All right. So that other voice you're hearing on the line, that's Eugene, and he's been on the radio with me for, I guess, a couple of years now. What, three or four times?
4: I'm not sure. It's, this might be the second or the third.
0: It's definitely more than the second.
4: More than the second?
0: Okay. Yeah, I think it's the third.
4: Time flies by when you're on the radio.
0: Yeah. So you've been in Colorado for a bit this summer, huh?
4: Yeah, every summer now is Colorado.
0: Nice.
4: Colorado's my summer spot. I got Texas in the spring, Florida in the winter. Still figuring out fall.
0: Yeah. You got to do it somewhere, though.
4: It's got to be done somewhere.
0: Are your headphones loud enough?
4: Yeah.
0: Okay. Mine are too loud. There we go. This has been a strange summer in Colorado. This is the driest I've ever seen it in my time down in Southwest Colorado. We've got like two good rainstorms this whole year.
4: I was in Breckenridge for most of the last month and a half, and there was yes, it was dry when I first got there, but then almost every day there was rain.
0: That's good.
4: Yeah.
0: That's good. How is Breckenridge treated you?
4: I love Breckenridge. Breckenridge treats me extremely well. However, for those that don't know, I have a mobile stage. So if you imagine a FedEx truck, it's just with a hole cut in the side of it, and it opens up like a food truck, and I perform out of it.
0: It's also painted white and does not say FedEx.
4: It does not say FedEx. And yeah, there was a, I had beef with a local magician, a fat orange guy, who kept calling the cops on me because technically you're not allowed amplification, but like the cops always drive by.
0: So wait a minute. It wasn't like a town resident. It wasn't a business. It was another performer who was... Okay.
4: Yeah, it was another performer. Sounds his name like is Danny. Sitcom. Shout out Danny.
0: Hey, Danny. Keeping it real.
4: And, like, the thing is, I told him, like, a couple of times before starting, hey, if I'm too loud, just let me know. And I make a habit. There's this business I park outside of where, well, it's actually multiple businesses. One of them is called Marigolds. The other one is called Crown. It's a coffee shop. And, like, I make a habit of going inside and saying, hey, if I'm too loud, let me know. Of course, after a while, I stop doing that because they already
0: know the gig.
4: They know the drill. So,
0: and they're
4: so
0: happy about it because you're bringing customers.
4: Well,
0: around.
4: Some are happy about it, but the people at the coffee shop, I'm not sure because they intentionally turn up them because they have music outside as well.
0: Oh.
4: And I think they intentionally sometimes turn it on.
0: Okay.
4: Like louder.
0: Right.
4: But it's probably not the business owner. It's probably the employees because the business owner would realize, hey, like people are paying this guy thousands of dollars to go sing at their weddings and go do gigs. So like this is probably going to bring us business.
0: Uh-huh.
4: And I have videos of other businesses and emails of like, hey, we love having you here. You're bringing in business and it's great. But, you know, the magician wants to, I don't know what his thing is. I guess his thing is he's not amplified, but And we're probably, if I had to guess, probably 300 feet-ish apart. So, like, my music does travel, it does carry, but it's, you know, every feet you go out further, it's quieter and quieter.
0: Right.
4: And I even had someone...
0: I mean, that's a block plus away.
4: It's probably less than a block, to be honest with you. But I had people, I asked people, hey, while I'm playing, can you go over there and see if he can still do his thing? Because, you know, you want to be respectful to other street artists as well.
0: Right.
4: Just as the local businesses, too.
0: Uh-huh.
4: But, yeah, he just kept doing it, and they don't have a set fine in Breckenridge.
0: So they he kept calling the cops.
4: Yeah, he kept calling the cops, and they kept giving me warnings, and eventually they had to give me a ticket. And then I got a second ticket, and then I just got a third ticket. And there's not a set fine. You have to show up in court. This is going to be my first time ever going to court. I'm kind of curious how it's going to go.
0: Take your guitar.
4: I'll take my guitar, and I already got, like, probably close to 40 testimonials that I put together a little packet. I dropped it off at the police station. I dropped it off at the city administrator's

0: year. I had a great last year. I had last year, maybe some of you remember, I was raising money to replace my engine. And thanks to the people of Salida, we probably funded maybe half of the engine, something like that.
1: Nice.
0: And it was great. We had a great time for like maybe 2 or 3 weeks, and then the doors started to close. And it sucks because, like, even yesterday, I played for maybe 20 minutes before the cops came and shut me down. But, like, it was a pretty quiet night, but there's maybe like 20-ish people, 20, 30 people standing and listening. And then when the cops show up, they started booing. They weren't booing me.
1: No.
0: And, like, I love the cops, and I think the cops are generally good for society. And unfortunately, they sometimes have to do their job,
1: Yeah,
0: like you
1: they have
0: said.
1: to
0: But
1: do their
0: the
1: job.
0: city tells them, hey, you can't do this, you can't do this. But I just think that overall, there's too many rules. You want to err on the, this is America, we want to err more on the side of freedom than on the side of rules. Especially if rules are like I'm singing.
1: Rules that I mean, I think laws are should be in place to protect people and property, but like, well, real quick, the views expressed on this program are those of myself and my guests and do not necessarily reflect the views of the Cahen staff, volunteers, underwriters, or directors. So, okay, here's my opinion, and I'm sure it's not in line with the people who made these decisions, but in Salida, we've decided to block off the streets for the last number of years and got these nice new bollards up and then the benches out. So people don't park, and I've talked to a handful of businesses, and some of them are like, hey, this is great. It was a lot greater a couple years ago because it was more pedestrian. It felt like the, what is that, 16th Street Mall, or over in Boulder,
0: Pearl Street.
1: Pearl Street had that kind of vibe. But this year in particularly, I've noticed that it's a ghost town. It's a ghost town downtown. And I would suspect, when I see a musician out, I could just, this summer, it's going to be shut down within like 20 or 30 minutes. There's somebody that
0: Do you
1: doesn't
0: think
1: like
0: it's
1: it.
0: a ghost town? Do you think partially because of the dryness
1: Yeah,
0: situation?
1: I mean, it definitely
0: It
1: isn't just
0: affected you
1: because it's,
0: guys, the river and all that.
1: yeah, that's the river tourism and sales. I don't know the specific number, but I've heard well over 50% down. And
0: Oh, wow.
1: it's not hard. Like there were times in the past years, especially after COVID, when people were getting back out into reality, where you couldn't find a parking spot unless you just kind of drove around, or decided to walk a couple blocks, but now it's to me it seems a little bit short-sighted to shut down the street, put up these kind of cool little gazebo-y things you could sit under for what? To watch other people shop? I mean, and watch a couple kids ride by doing wheelies?
0: Does the city listen to this radio show?
1: Hey, y'all, city folks. Yeah, the mayor was on with me a couple months ago. I don't know who all listens. It could be two people. It could be 2,000. It's not
0: Okay.
1: 2,000. But yeah, I mean,
0: Do they
1: it's.
0: have like ever votes to, is it just votes for who you elect, or is it votes for like, hey, we actually want this street open, or because I don't have an opinion on that.
1: Yeah, I there's there. I don't know if it. I don't know if it's come to a vote. I think that's a vote of the city council to decide. Which I like it. Being open like that, being able to cruise. A few years ago, that block between First and Sackett, where Eye Candy and Benson's and Currents and all that is, it was popping on a Friday night. It was all filled up with people hanging out, and it felt like the 4th of July. But their things have, it seems to have been like restricted. Like, what's the point of blocking off the street if you don't have people putting up little booths and
0: Music trucks.
1: music trucks and guys juggling in the street? Now I guess you can juggle in the street, but you can't make any noise while doing it.
0: No amplification.
1: Yeah, I so and I and I understand the noise permits are sort of unique. I don't think it's like you could just walk in and say, I'd like to get a permit for this Friday. think it's goes

0: through a process, but I don't know. It does feel like the vibe and the traffic from the standpoint of the city receiving more tax dollars. I would think that they would pass by. Ooh, Salida did vote on a street closure on ballots last fall. Will be closed 3 years for 3 years. Passed by the vote, and I don't know if that's every. I wouldn't think it's 3 straight years. I think just during the summer. So thank you,
1: Okay.
0: Lisa.
1: Oh, so in the winter they open it up?
0: Yeah, it's historically only closed from like, Labor Day to May Day or whatever.
1: Yeah, I mean, I kind of like it because I skateboard with a dog there, and with there's no cars. I don't know. I guess if the town is full and there's no parking, maybe it's a bigger problem. But if it's empty.
0: Yeah, I mean, parking and housing has been.
1: But is the argument also because there's no parking there, businesses are getting less foot traffic, or maybe
0: That's
1: it's the opposite? Because,
0: the
1: like,
0: argument I've heard is
1: yeah.
0: some people. I mean, I've heard both sides. I've heard people say, "I like it closed. It's kind of a walking mall." But
1: Yeah.
0: the proprietors of the businesses, the few that come to mind that I've talked to about it, aren't giant fans of the way it works,
1: And those are the taxpayers.
0: right?
1: They're who pays for the city council.
0: Yeah, well, I'm pretty sure I will never be a politician in my whole life.
1: Well, that's the kind of person we need in politics.
0: Yeah.
1: Yeah, slightly controversial, but Joe Rogan talks about that all the time, where he wants someone to be president who doesn't want to be president because only egomaniacs want to. And actually, recently I released a song. This was maybe in actually on 420. Joe Rogan for
0: I
1: president.
0: remember I saw that
1: You saw
0: song.
1: that?
0: Yeah, I saw that. I saw that. Yeah, we
1: It's
0: are.
1: not a radio-friendly song.
0: No,
1: There's
0: no.
1: some swearing in it.
0: I mean,
1: And some controversial views that on this program may not be.
0: I have enough friends. I'm not trying. I found in my walk of life that, I really respect somebody with a well thought out opinion, even if I disagree with their opinion. The ones I don't respect are the type who have this way of just following what they're told to be follow, told what to say and to repeat. And we see that, oh my gosh, social media right now. Right now, maybe it's been for years, but like, the level of just parroting. I want somebody to stand up for something,
1: Yeah.
0: And yeah, I don't get too political on this, but I was born. My last name is Tidwell, and it comes from Tidewell, which comes from the Cherokee Reservation in Oklahoma. And when during the Trail of Tears, are you familiar with the Trail of Tears? Okay, the Trail of Tears is one of these awesome things the government did to the indigenous, where they marched 10,000 people from the southeast, the Florida, down in that area, up to Oklahoma to the reservation. They're mostly Cherokee people. And a lot of them died. My great-great-grandfather, great-great, let's see, my grandfather's grandfather would be my great-great-grandfather, died on the Trail of Tears. His wife raised the kids and remarried another man who was kind of like my great great step grandfather. But that name came from that group of natives were put in this area that was called the Tidewell because there was these super awesome springs and they were water warriors. They protected the water. So they were named Tidwell. The Tidewell tribe and got
1: Yeah.
0: just shortened to Tidwell. So when you meet another Tidwell, we're
1: So you're
0: not,
1: part Cherokee.
0: yeah,
1: So
0: we're not related
1: you
0: though.
1: can say whatever you want, and your opinions are at the top.
0: Yeah,
1: Yeah.
0: that's how I'm gonna say it. I think everyone should say whatever they want. Freedom of speech, 100%.
1: Oh
0: I
1: yeah.
0: don't care what it is.
1: But you're a straight white man.
0: I don't care if
1: Well,
0: they're
1: you're part
0: saying the
1: Cherokee, so you
0: most
1: know.
0: hateful things in the world. Say it.
1: Well, I mean,
0: And I have
1: you
0: the
1: don't
0: right
1: want to.
0: to
1: Yes, you have the right
0: react.
1: to say it. I'm with you on the free speech. You don't want to say mean things just because.
0: Yeah, right.
1: You should
0: right.
1: have the right to say it. And uh-huh. there's that saying, I'll protect you to the death to say it. But that doesn't mean you just should go and, you know.
0: Yeah, be cruel. I mean, there's repercussions for what you say.
1: Yeah. Well, in some countries, those repercussions are instant death.
0: Yeah, right? Right?
1: But, yeah.
0: But that said, you know, when it comes to the water, and we look at what's going on here in Colorado and around the country, we're in a water issue that is scary. And you get to see it as you're traveling around the state.
1: I don't know much about the water situation.
0: Oh, well.
1: I know it's the driest summer yet, but climate goes through different, you know.
0: Right.
1: Sometimes it's dry, and then the next year might be like super wet. Like, I think it was dry in Texas, and then they just got flooded a month or two
0: right.
1: ago. So I don't know.
0: And too much some places and too little other places.
1: Yeah.
0: Yeah, well, the Colorado River is very, very low. And, you know, a lot of the reservoirs are so much lower. And I think it's something that we need to be aware of, because there's a lot of things I can't live without. I mean, that I can live without. Water isn't one of them.
1: Right. We are human.
0: Yeah. So
1: for now.
0: For now. We're playing one.
1: Till the robots take over.
0: So where your next place is down south?
1: Next, depends where you mean by next. Like today, because Salida shut me down, I'm going to explore Gunnison. People told me about Gunnison. Crested Butte, I'm going to check out as well. I think a couple years ago out there, I got shut down. But it was because a local business complained. And it was funny. I think it was a soap store, if I'm not mistaken. And I don't remember if I told them in advance, like, hey, if I'm too loud, let me know. But they called the cops, and the cops were really nice. They told me, hey, could you just turn it down? I'm like, yeah, I'll turn it down.
0: That was Gunnison or Crested Butte?
1: No, that was Crested. I think that was Crested Butte, uh-huh. I think. And then, like, I had a little bit of an audience, so I liked to insert just, like, random funny lyrics into the song. So I was singing Imagine, and I was like, imagine there's no complainers. And then they called again. And then they shut me down. So I'm a little shit sometime. Am I allowed to say that on the radio?
0: I didn't hear nothing. So that's it's a beautiful area over there. You haven't been to Gunnison?
1: I don't think I have. So I need some place where it has, like, every day, not just on the weekends, constant foot traffic.
0: Uh-huh.
1: Does Gunnison have that?
0: I'm not super familiar with Gunnison. I think they do have kind of a, you know, they have a downtown-y type feel there, but I have not spent hardly any time over there.
1: Okay.
0: So.
1: Well, I'll check it out today.
0: And it's a pretty drive that direction, though.
1: Yeah.
0: Yeah, for sure.
1: Good.
0: How's that engine running? You're going to be doing some hills.
1: It's got some issues still. I mean, it's a new engine, but now there's some misfires. Recently, there's been some other problems. So if there's any mechanics out here, let me know.
0: Yeah. Like, is it, if it's a new engine, does it have a lot of computer stuff with it, or is it?
1: Well, I think the computer stuff is separate from the engine, so I'm not sure if I'm having computer issues or if it's the actual engine that's having issues.
0: Right.
1: So, working it out, I have, like, a mobile mechanic that I found in Breckenridge, and little by little.
0: Yeah, there's a couple mobile mechanics around here that I've seen before and heard good things of.
1: Well, let's send me their numbers after.
0: Okay, I will. Mobile mechanics. Send me a Facebook message. I can't remember the name of the guy, but I'll find it on Facebook.
1: Okay.
0: The place where people come to bicker. Are you taking your social media fast?
1: What do you mean?
0: I heard a bunch of people were tuning out of social media for August.
1: Oh, no, I'm not doing that.
0: No.
1: In fact, because of the cop situation in Breckenridge, I made a couple of videos of the ticketing process and them giving me tickets, and that's been getting some good traction, because where there's controversy, there's eyeballs, right?
0: Right. Afro Man showed it.
1: Afro Man?
0: Uh-huh.
1: It's funny. It's funny that you mentioned Afro Man, because recently I added his song because I got high to my request list.
0: Oh, nice.
1: And occasionally people request it. I'm like, oh, we got kids here. I can't sing this one.
0: Well, you heard what he did with the cops, right?
1: No, what did he do?
0: Somebody called in something. I don't know. His house got swatted, basically.
1: And when was this?
0: It was a couple of years ago. But he made this song, Lemon Pound Cake, because on his security camera footage, cops going through the house, one of them, there was a plate of lemon pound cake there, and the guy, the cops was like, took a big chunk of it and ate it. And then there was a whole bunch of other stuff, like, I don't know, accusations of them taking money, and one of the cops was like a terrible sort of person, and but he made money off of them, and I think they sued him. I don't know the whole logistics, but go look up Lemon Pound Cake.
1: So he made it. That's the name of the song?
0: Lemon Pound Cake, yeah.
1: It reminds me of sometimes I see these little shorts on YouTube or Facebook, and there was someone, you know, at big corporate jobs, people steal each other's lunches. So this woman put a ghost pepper.
0: Oh.
1: And then she hears the person coughing. It was hilarious. I love it. I love those little things. I hate thieves.
0: Yeah, I'm not a bad... If I see somebody steal something, it's like, that kind of tells me everything about their whole character.
1: Yep.
0: Except for food. Now, if I see somebody struggling in the Safeway, taking some food, I did not see them taking some food. I didn't.
1: Or if it's like Whole Foods, and you're weighing your hot bar, and like, you put a little to the side. So the weight is a little bit off.
0: whole paycheck. Yeah.
1: Oh, yeah.
0: So let's, first of all, for those of my listeners who don't know your story, can you tell us just a couple minutes about, because it's fascinating where you came from, and then I'd like to hear you play. And I did get those two songs you sent to me this morning, okay. So I could pull those up.
1: Sweet. Yeah, I've been an immigrant my whole life. We went from Russia. I was 2 years old when we were allowed to leave, right? Because there's some countries that... build up walls to keep people out, but I believe the really bad countries are the ones that build walls to keep people in. And with the Soviet Union, you know, you weren't really allowed to leave. It was very difficult. And we left. We're Jewish, so we have Israel, luckily for our people, is a safe haven. So we went to Israel first, and then eventually to, you know, Israel is not one of those places where you want to raise kids. So we were there for a couple of years, and then eventually to Canada, and eventually to America, with a little bit of Sweden in between. And like when I was growing up, we were living in a trailer park, like the poor type of thing. Some people wear poverty as like a, what's it called? Their
0: identity.
1: It's like an identity. It's a virtue. I don't think poverty is a virtue, but it's cool that in countries like America, like Canada, where you have, well, more so in America than Canada, where you have freedoms, you can make something of yourself.
0: Right.
1: And my parents started a business, and then they became successful. And then, I mean, then my dad got in debt, so that's a different thing. But you also have the cool thing about America, you also have the freedom to fail as well. So... I love this country, and when I was 23, I decided to go travel the world, and I went back to Israel. I was there for a couple of years, and when I was in Israel, I had a sales job. I was telemarketing, and then I met a girl who was singing on the streets, and I learned that in 2 hours, she makes my daily wage. And I was the kind of kid that I was musical family, and I'm that annoying kid that just brought his guitar everywhere. So it was always a hobby. Singing was a hobby as well. I went to choir as a kid. And so I'd always have my guitar in me. So when I found out about this girl, I'm like, hey, maybe it'll work. Maybe I can just, you know, sing on the streets. And I think it's like started out just out of pure laziness because I didn't want to have like a regular job and work. And some people would understand that. And so I tried it and it actually worked. And then I thought, hey, if it'll work here, maybe it'll work in other countries. So I went to Europe. I went to first Amsterdam, and then I went to Portugal. In Amsterdam, it did not work because they don't allow amplification.
0: Uh-huh.
1: And like, unless you have an area where it's like a lot of echo, where it's inside, where there's not a street noise, like there's some people are great at like opera singers belting, and my singing is kind of more like passenger, where it's very soft, very nuanced, very like
0: you need some amplification.
1: You need an amplification, yeah. So it didn't work in Amsterdam, but then it did work in Portugal. And then when I got back to Israel, around the same time, I started learning how to surf. And I thought, where can I go where I can surf and also sing? And Australia was, I don't know who mentioned Australia, but I went to Australia. There was like a working holiday visa type of thing. So I go to Australia. And then I see a bunch of people.
0: And so at this time, were you like carrying equipment? Because it was before the bus, before the stage.
1: Yeah, so I had an amplifier, and I guess wherever I'd go, I'd have two suitcases, one for clothes and one for all the music gear.
0: Right.
1: Oh, man. I remember there was one airline, airlines and their suitcase. I had to pay $400 once to get an extra suitcase, but like I thought I paid it.
0: $400?
1: $400. I mean, back then, $400 was a lot of money.
0: It's still a lot of money.
1: When you're in debt, I guess, yeah, yeah. Like, luckily right now I'm doing a little bit better, but still, I'd be pissed off at $400 if the airline says, here's the price, and then it's a different price at the airport. But yeah, I'd carry the equipment. Sometimes I would just sell the equipment, and then when I go to the new country, I'd buy the equipment there and then sell it.
0: Oh, okay.
1: Almost like a leasing rental program, whatever you want to call it. So I went to Australia and I saw people living in vans, and back then I was living in hostels, and I just started learning how to barter, and I love bartering. So like, I remember there was one hostel in Melbourne. I said, listen, I'm a musician. How about this? You give me a free room and I'll do a couple of hours of music a week or something like that. And it was, I'm like, wow, this is great. So I got a free place to stay and I just did what I did anyways. And then in the evenings, I'd go on the streets in Melbourne and sing some songs. I was saving up money. When I got to Australia, I was about $10,000 to $15,000 in debt. And I saved up for a couple of months to get a van. Long story short, the van had engine problems. These engine problems seems to be following me around the world. That was the lowest point of my life because I thought, okay, well, I'll have a couple grand. I'll buy this van. And then like halfway to another province. I think, I don't know if it's provinces or states. States in Australia.
0: Engine goes down on you.
1: Luckily, I had a buddy who was kind of mechanical. Shout out Milford. And he worked for like a week or two to fix the engine. And he did. But yeah, and then I had like a little van. It's, if you pull up my Instagram page, Eugene Music, one word, it's probably like the fifth or sixth post down. You'll see it was a tiny little van. And I saw someone built a box truck, a home out of a box truck. And I was already singing on the streets in Australia. And I thought, huh, maybe I can kind of combine the things. So that's, I think, where the idea was first seeded.
0: Okay.
1: In Australia. And I thought, one day I'll have a big van and I'll have a stage on the side of it.
0: I think it's great.
1: I think it's great, too.
0: And for y'all to have some visuals, big white box truck with a QR code on the side. The cool thing about that QR code, didn't it used to say do not scan?
1: So on the left side, it says do not scan, but on this side, because it was so big, people couldn't actually scan it unless they stood further away.
0: Okay.
1: So now it's just like the titles of my songs.
0: I think the brilliant thing about what you're doing, that when I first saw you, I didn't talk to you until the next year, but I did see where the QR code went to, or maybe it's a couple months later. But you know, being able to see your list of music, buy stuff, donate money. Now, can people even like live request music when you're up on the stage?
1: Yeah, for sure.
0: They're sitting on their phone and they scan, or you're on the stage.
1: Yeah.
0: They're sitting out.
1: Well, they scan. There's like a song request button, and then there's a list, and then it says like, hey, if you whatever tip you give me on Venmo or PayPal, whatever it is, just include the song title in there, and people make requests all the time.
0: That's cool. I think it's, I mean, being able to, because we are kind of not carrying cash around anymore, you know?
1: And I've noticed that, yeah. I used to have a lot bigger percentage of my money in cash. Now it's more tracked by the government.
0: Moved over to like Venmo.
1: It's mostly Venmo.
0: Okay. I haven't been able to get Venmo figured out with my bank. I'm sure it's not Venmo's fault or my bank's fault. I would suspect it's an operator error.
1: Maybe.
0: Technology and I are not good friends anymore.
1: I mean, a couple of years ago, I had the same problem with Cash App. Someone had this phone number before, so they couldn't send me the test.
0: And all
1: these systems, they don't have like a contact a human button type of thing. No. So it can be very frustrating.
0: You can talk to an AI, and it'll send you to another AI that'll redirect you to AI.
1: I think in the next couple of years, they're going to get much smarter.
0: Seems like that's the trajectory.
1: Yeah, there's an option. It's like before you call someone and you get someone in India. Now you call someone, it's a robot.
0: Right. So. But it's at least in an accent, you know, that's like in your country. Like,
1: yeah, at least it's an English accent.
0: Yeah.
1: American accent for the robot.
0: And we are living in a very unique time to be alive. So, you got your guitar, which that's a sweet guitar. I like that.
1: It is. It's a Martin. I like the guitar, but because I'm always changing different elevation between each song, it's so annoying.
0: I gotta tune. You gotta tune it all the time.
1: All the time, yeah. Sounds good. Yeah, so I just released a couple songs.
0: Well, do you want to... You send me the Sink or Swim song. Do you want me to play it from the recording?
1: I think what'll be good is if I play two of the songs I just released, but like half the song.
0: Okay.
1: And then later on, when I'm skedaddling out of here...
0: Play the recorded song?
1: Yeah, so people can... Because it's very different, the recording, because the recording has some like cellos, violins, and all the drums.
0: You didn't bring those with you?
1: No.
0: I was wondering.
1: I ran out of space. The van isn't big enough.
0: You got like seven people stuffed in the back?
1: Yeah.
0: With
1: yeah.
0: cellos.
1: Oh, yeah. So the latest... I'm going to start with Bubbles. Now, it is morning. I usually don't sing in the morning, so... Any mistakes, I blame on the time of day. And test. Can we get this mic a little louder? Mm-hmm. The guitar mic? A bit more. There we go. This song I wrote actually in Australia. I don't know if... have you ever been caught under a wave, a big wave, and you're not sure which way's up, which way's down, or you could... When am I going to breathe? It's scary.
0: It's terrifying.
1: And so that's how the song was first inspired. It's called Bubbles. Which way is up and which way is down? Follow the bubbles, but don't follow the crowd. For most do not live, they do not know how.

0: Mañana. How can I find my way? Achshav.
1: And for the rest of the song, you gotta listen to the recording.
2: And that one's called?
1: That one's called Bubbles.
3: That one's called Bubbles.
2: Nice.
3: Inspired by a near-death experience.
1: Something like that, yeah.
3: Yeah, I one time was playing in the ocean. I'm not a fan of big water. I don't like big lakes, honestly.
1: Oh yeah, can't see what's underneath.
3: Yeah, but when it comes to the ocean, just the power of the tide. I was in Hawaii, in Kauai, and got pulled by a riptide. And
1: oh my god, that's
3: that
1: so
3: was scary because all of a sudden I was so far away from shore.
1: That happened to me in Israel with this girl. And I was like, and the scary thought, I was thinking, okay, I gotta abandon, because she was a worse swimmer than I was, and I'm like, I gotta abandon her to survive. And that was a very unpleasant thought. But survival mode kicks in. You don't control, you just want to survive.
3: Right.
1: Luckily, some surfers ended up rescuing us eventually.
3: Good. Yeah, mine wasn't like a being drugged out feeling. It was just all of a sudden I looked out and realized how far away I was, and tried to swim back and straight into shore and was not making any headway.
1: Go to diagonally, right?
3: And so I had to, you know, go aside. And it was... Then when I got close to... It wasn't really a graded shore. It was like I could see still. And then get up to some cliff area that you can kind of climb out. There was this big barracuda-type fish, like, right below me, about 10 feet. And it... I don't know if they're vicious. The teeth was sticking out and looked like he was angry, so I couldn't wait to get out of that ocean. Let's play the do you want to play Sink or Swim?
1: Sure.
3: Water themes.
1: I'm gonna move over a little bit so the mic's a bit closer to the guitar. There we go.

situation. It's your choice whether you sink or swim. 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It's your choice whether we sink or swim.

0: You gotta listen to the rest of the song if you want to hear the rest of it.
1: I like when my microphone is on. I like your writing. I really do. You have this. How would you say it? This sort of like perseverance vibe, you know, like, and not just saying, you know, butterflies and rainbows, happy thoughts, you know, it's like, man, life is tough. And there's, you know, your music is empowering. I guess that's the word I'm looking for. It makes you feel, and it's got this, because of your accent in your voice, I just really like the sound of it, you know. And I told you when I first met you, I was like, it has this vibe like Trevor Hall. I really like Trevor Hall. And you told me the Trevor Hall story.
0: Oh, I love that Trevor Hall. Yeah, for those that missed that, I followed him around on tour for one of his tours called More Than Love. Me and a couple of friends, my friend Lulu had a van, and we went, myself, Lulu, Matt, and Ellie, we went on a trip. First, he had a show in St. Petersburg, Florida, and then I loved it, and my friend's like, hey, we're going to the one in Del Rey the day after tomorrow. I'm like, I don't know, and then they convinced me, and I went, and then at the concert, they're like, hey, we're actually going to follow him on tour, do you want to come? And I had my van, I just started building it out at the time, and I had a little shitbox car, and I ended up saying, okay, let's do it, and then the next day I sold the car, and then packed everything up, and we just headed out. It was like from Florida to Maryland, and then eventually ended up here in Red Rocks.
1: And that was with his tour?
0: Yeah, following his tour. And what I would do is, this was before I had the I had the van, but he didn't have the stage built yet, so I just had my little amplifier, and before each of his show, I would sing his songs as people are walking in to see his show. I'm like, hey, does anybody have any extra tickets? And almost every show we got free tickets, and we went to... And then eventually he took notice, and he had a malfunction on stage with one of his electronics, and he invited me up to sing a song. And then while I was singing one of my original songs called Bones, he snuck up on stage and started playing drums while I was playing.
1: So how did he notice you?
0: Well, I mean, every day someone before his show is singing his songs outside the venue.
1: Okay,
0: usually his tour bus isn't far, so he can hear it. Yeah. And then I was in the second or third row, and I had a shirt on that said, can I sing a song? And
1: he got you. So you sang to his audience.
0: Yeah, it was great. I loved it.
1: I bet, man. That's like a pretty pinnacle moment, I would think.
0: Trevor Hall. Where is it? There it is.
2: It comes to me up on the strings. When I hear it, will I sing? I can tell it's my creation, staying patient, what it brings.
1: I like it. Well, as you head out, I'm gonna play Sink or Swim in its full context.
0: Nice.
1: And I'm gonna play Bubbles too. Hey, Ryan, will you go open that front door? And that's awesome. Hey, y'all, go to, how do we find your music? Eugene-music.com. You could also go to his Instagram page. His Instagram page is awesome. I love when you scroll by. For some reason, I don't see things that I subscribe to very often. Well,
0: normal. That's normal.
1: It's like, why am I following these people when they're not what shows up?
0: Yeah.
1: It's always suggested.
0: Algorithm. But like the other side of that argument is, well, when I post a video and it goes out to people that haven't heard me before, then like it gives a chance for me to get discovered for someone that's not followed me.
1: Right, so. Right. And what is that Instagram page again?
0: It's one word, Eugene Music.
1: Eugene Music.
0: And if you know anybody in city council, please tell them to give me a permit. I'd love to come back to Slide and perform, but the cops have to do their jobs.
1: Yeah. And there's, you know, some rules just don't realize they're not working in the way that they should work. So the other day, or what was that, 2 months ago you were here, 3 months ago? And you were parked by Five and Dime. I was like, hey, there you are.
0: There you are. Wherever you go, there you are.
1: There you go. All right, so I'm going to play one of his, I'm going to play the Sink or Swim song that was just released. And then I'll get back on the air with you shortly. Let's see if I got the right one. that's not the right one. I'm just gonna...

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1: How can I find my way right now?
0: Can I turn you over to the next show?
1: How can I find my way?
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5: 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Good morning. 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I'm Naders.
6: And I'm Ryan.
5: And this is Art Matters.
6: Heck yeah, it is.
5: Hi.
6: How you doing, buddy?
5: I'm doing well. I just wrapped up Ren Fair, which was fun.
6: Your beard is still looking Ren Fair ready.
5: I know. Same thing with the hair. That is one thing I'm trying to decide is should I cut it or not, because I'm approaching the like hermit with long hair and long beard type of look,
6: or like eccentric isolated welder.
5: Yeah. I know, so it's either that or greasy biker, which I'm not going for.
6: No,
5: and so that's a very fine line between wise hermit and greasy biker. So
6: it comes down to whether or not you wear brown leather or black leather.
5: Yep. Yeah. So I might be grooming here soon.
6: Okay. A little sharpen up, a little tighten up.
5: But every time I'm a little disappointed. I mean, so maybe it's just my face. I'm just always a little disappointed.
6: I think there's an adjustment. There's a shock as you move from one visual.
5: Well, I mean, even just
6: another.
5: Like the way it is now, it's a little disappointing.
6: Okay.
5: And so I'm like, well, I just need to make peace with disappointment.
6: What if you did like a full Pat Sajak, just like ultra polished, hairsprayed, clean cut?
5: Whoa.
6: Yeah.
5: I'm like a lot of work.
6: Well, I mean, you know, do me. It once. Just try it. It is an interesting thing sometimes when you, because your look for summer is purpose built.
5: Yes.
6: Right. Yep. And I won't say it's a concession. It's probably one of the benefits of summer.
5: Yeah.
6: You know.
5: Yeah.
6: It's like it's for a thing.
5: It's for a thing.
6: I know that when Tom Hanks was filming Castaway.
5: Mm-hmm. Yeah.
6: He's Tom Hanks, so he was still at like other things doing interviews and at award shows and what have you. And he had just this wild, unkept appearance. And it's like, it's for a thing.
5: Yeah.
6: And of course, there's the famous Henry Cavill's mustache.
5: Oh, yeah.
6: That
5: yeah.
6: had to be digitally removed from
5: Superman,
6: Justice League movies and all this. Did you see that somebody had gone back and put it back in?
5: That's
6: on
5: good.
6: Everything.
5: It That's was wonderful.
6: I mean, because they spent just millions of dollars in special effects to get this. He had to keep the mustache during filming because he was under contract for this other film
5: reshoots or whatever. Yeah.
6: Yeah. So they had to digitally remove his mustache in the one movie. And, you know.
5: Yeah.
6: Anywho. I feel like it's a season of transition already.
5: Yeah.
6: And not just in our household with the school year coming into shape things.
5: Yeah.
6: But I think there's like I would always maintain that human beings have seasonal rhythms sort of epigenetically kept within us.
5: For sure. Yeah.
6: And I feel like the end of summer starts to veer our thinking towards inventories and harvest time and preparations for winter, even though last winter was pretty mild.
5: Yeah, yeah, yeah.
7: Still got lots of firewood from last winter.
5: That's why I left Florida, is because there was no season. It was just sometimes we had hurricanes for a couple months.
6: Yeah, it was like batten down the hatches season,
5: I guess, but not much else changed.
6: Yeah, but I think there is this introspection that takes hold at these moments of transition, these seasons of transition. And as we were mentioning off mic, I found myself in a season of transition as well. I mean, my wife will be back in the classroom. Our son will be back in school. And I will be back on an altered schedule in order to participate in those things. Mm-hmm. But there's this sitting back after seeing our efforts kind of having.
5: Yeah, yeah. But, okay. Because, so, cryptically, what he is talking about is sanctum drawing.
6: Well, it's not even just that. Like, okay. I'm not trying to be dodgy. There's stuff like at the house, right?
5: Oh, yeah,
6: like,
5: for sure.
6: Transitioning, I don't want to say out of hobbies, but serious editing to what is kept around. You know, how many circular saws does one man need?
5: Right. No, that is true. Yeah.
6: But the drawing school, it's like, that can be different always. That can be improved. We've had a fantastic summer. I've had loads of wonderful interactions and classes.
5: Well, because that's what I was going to bring up, is just how different this season was to previous ones.
6: Like,
5: you did stuff.
6: Loads
5: of
6: money.
5: And you made people happy, and you made art and craft and all sorts of cool stuff.
6: It's pretty high water.
5: Yeah.
6: It's definitely a banner year. For that aspect of my creative pursuits. And then in other creative pursuits, I'm still waiting on to find out like what those efforts amount to. But in a lot of different ways, it's sort of like the stress and the demand placed to accomplish all of these things in our creative worlds. Things are easier to do the second and third times. Mm-hmm. You know, fluency and ease come with repetition and all that stuff. So I've gotten to a spot where it's like, I've always known that making a painting shouldn't be this difficult.
5: Right.
6: Like, it shouldn't have to be some kind of time bending, you know.
5: Yeah, for sure.
6: Like black hole of existence, to where the world has to go away in order to paint. It's like, you should be able to be in the world and paint. Some people do it quite successfully.
5: But I think that's not the norm. I think most people have to have it go away. I mean, that's what's weird about us artists. We're very finicky.
6: Well, and I feel like it comes in bursts, right? It's like it's fits and starts, and there's moments of, there's periods of productivity.
5: Mm-hmm.
6: But, and this isn't intended to be a segue, but even though it is, a lot of stuff ends up being 80, 85% there.
5: Yeah.
6: And then that being sort of its limit of effort.
5: Mm-hmm. Right.
6: And I feel like over the last little bit, I've become really curious about that last 15-20%, about like, okay, good, but when can we finish the addition that we did 10 years ago at the house? Uh-huh. When can we finish the model kits that have been sitting on my desk for a month or two? When, you know, and I've been doing projects like that. I've been closing stuff out. I've been actually wrapping things up. But I think it's an essential part of every creative pursuit that's often guided by due dates.
5: Yes.
6: Like, that was how I got a big effort out the door earlier this year. But due dates.
5: Your deadlines are huge. They kind of drive that. They have a date in which you need to get it done.
6: Yeah. And I think George Lucas wasn't original for this. Because I think, you know, it probably has a deeper pedigree. But there are these famous quotes and sayings that have been used over and over again, just that, like, a work of art is never finished. It's abandoned.
5: Right.
6: You know, like, you have to just kind of let go of something because we'll fiddle until dip.
5: Yeah.
6: Actually, across the parking lot here, Lucy said, well, I finished because I stopped. And I was like, Lucy, I think you taught me more about art in those 3 seconds than I've learned in about 30 years. Yeah. You know, it's finished because I stopped.
5: Yeah, yeah.
6: Was a really fantastic.
5: Yeah, that's a great perspective
6: take on things.
5: Absolutely. Yeah. But, which is both very liberating, but also very morbid. Because, like, how often do I call myself a cartoonist and I haven't made a cartoon? Like, am I finished because I stopped?
6: You've made mounds of cartoons.
5: I have, but there's like large dry spells, and yeah, so, you know, like, yeah, it's also a motivator to be like, yeah, then don't stop, because then if you stop, you're finished.
6: Well, and I think there's a piece to at least my identity each time I'm involved in something, like, yeah, all this week I'm doing this camp, and the particulars of this.
5: What's
6: camp?
5: This camp?
6: I'll put it this way. I was sitting with other parents last night. It's always worthy of an anecdote, Nate. I was sitting with other parents last night, and they were. And I was like, "Hey, how's the end of summer going?" It's like, "Oh, I'm just working. I mean, my summer is work, yeah, work." I thought I was going to be able to do something with the kids, but I had to work today and all this. And they were like, "What about you?" I was like, "Well, I worked today, but it largely consisted of pool noodle sword fights out in the lawn in front of the courthouse building up the hill from the drawing, yeah, school." And they were just sort of like, "I don't even know what your life is," you know? And I say that because the camp is role-playing games. You know, we did one last year, and as a part of our summer series this year, this was kind of the finish because a bunch of our youngsters were out of town on trips but had expressed interest. So we ran this one as the finale. And we introduced elements of live action role playing, so that we taught them a little bit of the safety and construction of LARPing, mm-hmm, weapons,
5: okay,
6: props, buffers, as they are colloquially known.
5: Yep.
6: So it was a lot of like double sided tape and dollar store nautical rope and PVC pipe and pool noodles.
5: Camp.
6: Well, it's role playing. See, your austerity finds me wanting, Nate.
5: But no, yeah, it was cool. I popped in just briefly to drop some stuff off, and you were playing the Dungeons and Dragons or Shadow Dark. I'm not sure which one.
6: Yeah, we were playing the lighter rules light, yeah, version,
5: and you had several crews going because you've got a big group of youngsters.
6: Yeah,
5: it was fun to see the word chaos. It was cool.
6: Yeah, it's really exciting to see how conversation and storytelling can just light up a human being, especially even in the area where their attention is very competed for,
5: yeah,
6: in a lot of different ways. So we have those outside physical parts. We have the costuming. We have the wordy cerebral parts. We're painting minis. We're doing basing today and going to spend the day, you know, working on minis and doing more map-based, terrain-based, cool, adventures and stuff. So it's just multifaceted. It's a rich well, and I take great joy in bringing it to youngsters over and over again.
5: Yeah, you should. There is a LARP camp here. One of the guys from Ren Faire works at it.
6: Oh, yeah.
5: That's kind of like what he does here in Colorado. I'm not sure where, but I could probably find it. And it might be worth volunteering for a weekend to be like, what do you guys do? Yeah. I want to see what you do. Because, yeah, it's a thing. And it's one of those things that I wish I would have been exposed to as a kid, as in like proper go to LARP camp. That would have probably changed my life in some fun ways.
6: Well, it's funny to me because, like, when I introduce this stuff, my other programs that are more rooted in visual art, like I've done a watercolor class, this, like, we did a water camp, we did a mixed media, yeah, painting camp,
5: right,
6: like we've done drawing camps and all these different things, exploring different media. But the role-playing game camp is funny to me because the takeaway of it is almost don't like me. Yeah. You know, it's like all this stuff is here and it's fun, but keep it simple.
5: Yeah.
6: Don't let it destroy your life the way it's destroyed mine. You
5: know? Right.
6: And I only say that because I'm prone to collect and obsessing and all these different things, to where my kit that was once justified as something to share with others just built up.
5: Yeah.
6: Relentlessly, and I'm happy I get to share a lot of it with others. Mm-hmm. I haven't fortified it very recently with any new acquisitions aside from some chainmail armor. But the whole idea is over and over again, like, how to make these creative pursuits improve people's lives.
5: Right.
6: You know what I mean?
5: Yeah, absolutely. Where,
6: instead of, like, you don't need a giant studio easel at home and a lighting setup, and you don't need even a dedicated space all the time.
5: So I will say, though, that in the pursuit, because I think I'm in the same boat with, like, kit. So Dungeons and Dragons, we talk about this all the time.
6: Yeah.
5: A drawing setup kit, portable, all that kind of thing. I find that I get cluttered with failed options. Mm-hmm. You know, where, like, oh, for this drawing kit, I need this box. Give this a shot. Oh, that didn't quite work. Mm-hmm. So I'll give this a go. Same thing with, I've got like 7 Dungeon Master kits that are of different conceptual, you know,
6: levels of depth. And,
5: yeah. And it's just kind of interesting to see, like, on the pursuit towards minimalism and simplicity and efficiency, it is a very, very gnarly slog through the mire.
6: Yeah, it's a broad spectrum. Yeah. You have everything from kits that are in Altoids tins, you know? Whereas when I set up to run any kind of role-playing thing, sometimes it's literally like, oh, I have a castle that I put up that has, like, the dice, you know, all this magnets and, you know, display boards and stuff for

0: developed by a painting for the time that I am working on that painting, I'll be completely enveloped by the camp. Like, I'll wake up and I'll be like, okay, I got to go get ready for camp and then clean up after camp and then go home so that I can be ready for camp tomorrow. And it's just like the focus of life. But the other part about it is letting go. That finishing of art, it's done because I stopped, is something that I'm trying to get much more familiar with this year.
1: Okay.
0: You know, letting go in different areas of life. I've had to let go of bad feelings that were dumped on me by others. I've had to let go of people in my life that have just kind of turned the other way. Everyone goes through this. I've just had a real theme over the last year that I've had to either push out or let go. And I look at my creative pursuits suffer from the same absence of those skills. I put in a grand effort in painting to this juried show. And it's like, do you want to sell it? I'm like, what's the price? And it's just like, not for sale. It's like, I don't even know if I'm finished with this painting yet.
1: Right.
0: It's like, so I don't care how it does at its juried show, if it even gets in or what have you. Part of me, it's like, I'm going to need it because I think I might have some other ideas. Where I should take Brian Hitch's advice. Brian Hitch was a comic books illustrator that is responsible for most of the look of what was the Marvel Ultimates line.
1: Okay.
0: That later became a lot of the template for the Marvel Cinematic Universe. And that costuming and those themes. His advice when I read this fantastic book about comic artists was trusting that you'll have other opportunities to use all that effort and those good ideas later.
1: He
0: was just like, I'll sometimes bang out 3 pages in a day, and then there's other times I have a double page spread that takes me all week.
1: Right. He also worked for Marvel, and so
0: he was in the mill.
1: There's going to be other opportunities. He didn't really have to trust.
0: Well, he was
1: completely obligated to have other opportunities.
0: I think what you're tapping into is terrific, because as a freelance artist, there's just open sea in every direction in a lot of ways. And it's unnerving at times. But I unfortunately do tend to paint like it's the last painting that I'll ever do.
1: Yeah.
0: You know, I don't keep it light and fun in the way that I really ought to return to. Everything feels like this has to amount to something. When in fact, what I teach in the classroom is doesn't have to amount to anything. Just enjoy the process it does to your brain.
1: Yeah, Ryan.
0: But then everybody leaves and I'm like, I believe everything I said. I spoke my truth. But for me, it has to amount to something. And it's not true for everything, but I find it is morning draw, right? Painting minis.
1: Yeah.
0: You know, like I can keep those things like fun and easy and stuff like that. Like I do, but I think that I started to love painting minis and it made me an artist again.
1: Yeah.
0: Is because it did keep it light and fun and passing and temporary. It wasn't, you know.
1: Right.
0: The joy was that, like, finish this one, do the next one. And I should be more like that with painting.
1: Yeah. Yeah. Maybe you just need to start painting little paintings.
0: Well, I mean,
1: when
0: do you, like, you seem to have with comics and cartoons and things of that nature, there is a clear end point.
1: Yeah. Yeah.
0: It's not always a due date. It's more of
1: just boredom. Where
0: I don't want to do this anymore.
1: Yeah. Like I'm ready to move on. I have too many ideas to like just land in this one. There's a podcast that I listen to called Comic Lab.
0: Okay.
1: Great. Awesome. It's very much nuts and bolts of comics.
0: Yeah. It's both great and awesome.
1: Yeah. They both of the hosts do a comic. One of them does two, but they've been running for 20 something years.
0: Yeah.
1: And I don't know if I have that in me, you know? I like a conclusion. And so with like Mud Brothers or even Artoon, I've been thinking like this, I don't know if this is an ongoing thing.
0: Yeah.
1: I might do a year's worth and then do a very specific school year's worth so that a teacher.
0: Like a unit.
1: Yeah.

0: So a teacher can, an art teacher can download it, buy it, and then run off every week, and it builds on upon itself. Like, here's the wheel segment, and, you know, that kind of stuff.
1: Yeah. That stuff is, like, I think that's what I, our, one of our previous episodes was about time and the relationship to time.
0: Yeah.
1: And I've spent a lot of contemplation with that. Because human beings and our sense of time isn't this mechanical thing that we measure with clocks and instruments.
0: Right.
1: The way our cognition actually processes time is vastly different than the way we measure time as a social construct. And I feel like, yes, having a foot in both worlds is important, but there is this other side of, like, what is our strategy to organize our creative efforts? And I think what you just described with Artoon, how do I make it into curriculum or modules,
0: right,
1: in a way,
0: yeah,
1: that are plug and play sort of modules where needed, as opposed to making any bigger organizational decisions for people.
0: Yeah.
1: Because, like, I don't have rhythms. And I need them. Like, I need to get rhythms back in my life. Summer, this was actually one of our least stressful summers in recent memory. But so much of it is, like, we didn't have many family dinners. You know, we didn't, like, those rhythms actually hold my life together, my brain together.
0: Yeah.
1: I don't know that's even going to change with the onset of the school year. I'm gonna advocate for it. But we need these points of return over and over again. Like, I don't know when exercise fits into my life. I don't know when painting fits into my life. I don't know when classes. I know when some of my classes are. Morning draw has been...
0: Yeah, that's a good touchstone.
1: That is, like, the structural members of my life. Everything else is kind of scattershot, free-for-all kind of thinking.
0: We're going to pause really quickly to hear from our underwriters.
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0: And now back to the show.
1: Before the break, we talked about organizational strategies, not just for a human life, but a human mind, and how to build in transitions and completions so that any one project doesn't just expand to fill the room.
0: Yeah, or peter to nothingness. And you're just like, I'll throw that another 15 years.
1: It could be, well, and that's the thing. Like, Shelby is great at this. Our local, one of our local metal artists, sculpturist, is, he's a fellow who makes the robots in and around Salida Town. And he's excellent at having goals. And then when those goals are complete, even complete enough, he just knows, I need a new piece for the gallery. I'm going to bring it down this Saturday. And though he has those rhythms on which he relies, so that if it gets late in the week and he finds himself behind, he can measure that against what his obligation and agreement is. He doesn't belabor something. He doesn't get, you know, he doesn't get tangled up in the thinking about it. There's just like, nope, I'm going to do that. Let it go. And that Brian Hitch thing. trust that I'll use these good ideas next time.
0: Yeah.
1: You know, not everything has to be a magnopus, right. You know. And I feel like there's something about it's a mental thing to win or lose. It's a mental decision to finish something.
0: Yeah.
1: You have to go like, you know what? Yeah, I could do all this, fix that background, change that thing, fiddle with that. But I could also just let it go.
0: For sure. I think that there's a lot of... I keep returning to this idea where we are story creatures. And in the stories we tell ourselves, we feel like there is pattern, because we're also really good at pattern recognition.
3: Yeah.
0: So we seek out... conclusions. We seek out, like, in my brain, I feel like there is the ultimate perfect Dungeon Master kit setup, right? Back to that example. My brain's like, it's out there. There's a thing, and once you find that, it's gonna complete everything. But there's not. Like, that's just something that my brain feels like is true. And so when it comes to most things, it's just our brain saying, yeah, that's done. Or, no, it can be perfect. And so I need to push towards that perfection. There is no such thing. We've, you know that.
1: Yeah.
0: And so I think that, yeah, the whole stop and it's done is the thing.
1: Well, and I've found that what you've said is the carrot on the stick in some ways.
0: Mm-hmm.
1: The belief that there is a better outcome possible.
0: Yeah.
1: I find that motivating.
0: Yeah.
1: So much so that, like, it frustrates the heck out of my wife and my friend.
0: Do you find it motivating or crippling? Like, it's this crippling thing to just do another painting and do another painting and just do another painting.
1: It's likely the byproduct of an addicted mind,
0: mm-hmm.
1: You know? Like, it's an obsessive thing that it's just like, I've had something wonderful.
0: Mm-hmm.
1: I think I can make it better.
0: Right. Yeah. Yeah.
1: Well, it's like, what about this, but with jalapenos?
0: Uh-huh.
1: I don't know. Jalapenos.
0: Yeah.
1: Maybe those crispy jalapenos. Those, like, yeah. You know, like, it's like,
0: there yeah, is the best yeah. at some point.
1: Right. Exactly. It's just like, maybe I got the wrong brand of crispy jalapenos. Mm-hmm. I need to go find the other ones that are just going to finish this. But I think, isn't that what we've valued on some level socially? Right. Like, of Michelin star systems.
0: Yeah.
1: I always get a kick out of when chefs refuse Michelin stars.
0: Oh, really?
1: They're just like, get out of my face with this. Like, I don't want this.
0: Yeah. Yeah.
1: And I think, yes, there's likely just marketing in that.
0: Mm-hmm.
1: But also, there's a purity of not being evaluated.
0: Yeah.
1: Right?
0: Like, well, there's a, I hate being that guy, but there's another
1: It's Johnny Podcast.
0: Yeah, Johnny Podcast. Come here for all your podcast recommendations. No, the Anthropocene Reviewed is from John Green.
1: Yeah.
0: He came out with a book and everything, but the whole idea was...
1: multiple bestseller books, I believe.
0: Yeah. Well, no, but I mean, about this podcast. Like, he released it. Yes. Oh, yeah, him. He's a very prolific and successful author.
1: Yeah.
0: But he did this podcast, which was great, and it was all about rating our world on a 5-star scale, because he thought that was the most ridiculous thing. So he'd give these very thought out, very well researched essays and on, like, lupus, and then be like, 2 stars.
1: Yeah. Velociraptors.
0: Yeah. Yeah.
1: You know, whether or not they are just propped up by big velociraptor in Jurassic Park. But yeah, the whole thought of, like, I've entered a juried show, right? And it's not just to play storytelling games in my mind. I've entered a very specific juried show because I'm not its usual way.
0: Right.
1: Right? Like, at least that's my assumption from the outside based on the little bit of research that I had. And some of it is because, like, I want to, like, when you're in a gallery as an artist, you need to fill wall space with things the gallery can move.
0: Yeah.
1: And I'm not going to say that undermines the artist's integrity.
0: No.
1: I'm not going.
0: It's a business model.
1: Not only that, but it's just like, if I could actually wrap my head around that more.
0: Oh, I would do it.
1: I would love to be more involved.
0: Yeah.
1: Right?
0: For sure.
1: But there's something about the overthinking that I have yet to molt.
0: Uh-huh. Yep. Yep.
1: Then it's like, I have strived for whatever reason to do non-commercial work, right?
0: Right.
1: Like things that deliberately don't have mass appeal on some level. Because I think there is a weirdo hiding in everyone. And I think there's certain ways of courting that weirdo. And it's not like I haven't seen anybody look at my painting and be revolted.
0: That's good.
1: I think they've looked at it and just been like, okay.
0: All right.
1: Whoa. You know, I guess this is what we're doing.
0: That's not an aspen.
1: And I think putting it in the show is like, you know, it's like, it's just one of those things like, and this too, right? Like, it's like, it's genuinely to chart a new data point in what, you know, is maybe happening in human minds.
0: I think it's a huge thing to be, to present stuff. I mean, that's what art, what we probably should be talking about, is the like audience relationship to art, because we have these expectations of what quote unquote art is. And yeah, presenting an image that doesn't fit that definition is a swing.
1: Yeah.
0: And might not be received like you think, but if it is, that's great. Like,
1: we're doing something we set out to do, right? They might look at it and be like, who is this idiot?
0: Right. Like,
1: this isn't some stupid monster show. You know? But that's the thing. It's not just the trite issue of freaking out the squares either. It's not like trying to be anti-establishment strictly. Right. It's trying to say, like, we've entered into a boundless medium, and then somehow all fell into some sort of conformity. Mm-hmm. And the whole thought of a lot of this is like to be deliberately nonconformist without being pretentious as best as possible. You know what I mean? And it's just like, all of this is risky. Even saying those words feels risky, because like, what a tool. Only a tool would say those words.
0: Yeah. Okay.
1: But I say that because like, no, it's to focus more on the boundless aspects of art as opposed to just showing up with a technical entry.
0: Right.
1: You know, it's just like, for me, the personal part of making art has never been in my version of this thing, right? It's never been in, here is my tool mark within those creative constraints. It's always been like, how can I use the technical stuff to go someplace we haven't really been before?
0: Yeah.
1: Right? And it's not even necessarily a place people want to go.
0: It's just novel.
1: And I'm not trying to pat my own back and be like, oh man, we're on some new stuff here, right? It's mostly to say, like, do something wasteful and silly and absurd and don't build for the soul.
0: For sure. Yeah. Yeah. I think also categorizing it. Yeah. I know, like, in art, often we're like, no, this is beyond category.
1: But that's the voice, right? That's the tool voice that I'm trying to avoid having.
0: I mean, just by saying, no, it's impressionistic. Like, it's, you know, if you put it within a context of something, then there are, I mean, that's why we have genres of movies.
1: Because,
0: like, don't take your grandma to go see a slasher film unless she's into it, right?
1: Right, unless grandma's ready to, like, embrace that. Like, it's not for shock value.
0: Right.
1: It's not to be confrontational
0: in
1: any way.
0: Yeah, and so you don't want to advertise a slasher film as a kid's movie, right?
1: Like, bait and switch.
0: Come check that out.
1: Yeah.
0: You want it. You want the audience to be very aware of what you're doing.
1: Right, there's a consent and a covenant of showing
0: this
1: stuff. Yeah.
0: So I think that could if I think that alleviates the pretension, is when you're authentically saying, no, I did this so that, yeah, it is an abstract concept that's playing with all these different ideas and doesn't follow rules of all that. Like, that was all intentional because that's what I wanted to do.
1: Yeah, I mean, and if anything else, you know, I got to go to our Chaffee County Fair this weekend.
0: Yeah.
1: And the art category, I think there were some very noble entries into it. I would offer, and I actually plan to reach out. I want to give the people who put such a fine event together some rest for that big undertaking. But I feel like our arts community can actually show up more enthusiastically for that as an art show. It feels like, and I asked around a little bit, and there has been declining participation in that aspect of the county fair.
0: Okay.
1: Because I feel like in the divisive times, you know, and I don't mean to just say politically divisive times, but I think in the times we're living, people are seeking comfort in familiarity. So the things that are well attended, the things that are more involved, aren't from giant varieties of bull. I think the people who are involved in the fair, you know, I was surprised to see some faces there, but are much more like that is their world year after year. There's a familiarity, right? I wasn't real surprised by a lot of the faces I saw at the fair. You know what I mean? So that was why we went, is because it has in our world.
0: Right.
1: You know, it's like, but we have our neighbor and friend who is involved in animal showings and stuff. And I did see some of my students that are like, oh, this is the distance between you and the townies, right? You're our ranch and folk that comes to the school district from the outer reaches, you know? So it was really about bridging those gaps and then seeing art where something I could affect or participate in or relate to with a little more of my own familiarity. It became this sort of point of contrast.
0: Yeah.
1: In a way that's like, you look at it and you go like, oh, this could be a bridge between worlds.
0: It could be.
1: This is a place to invest.
0: Would it? Okay, so here's a question, though. Would we then get people, the townies, we'll say, if you've placed them, would we get townies trying to make a statement? You know what I mean? Because that's what I would be concerned about. Like, having people who aren't of that culture utilizing that as a platform to say things,
1: to speak out against animal cruelty or something,
0: to be like, you know, that would be terrible. Like to bring their
1: it's just like, we tried to bridge the gap,
0: turns out
1: there was a fight on that bridge.
0: They done blowed up that bridge.
1: It's like we're having an old-fashioned bridge burning. No, I mean, it is. It's like, yes, there's all these possible outcomes, right? But I feel like, isn't that one of the additional virtues of creative work?
0: Absolutely, yeah.
1: And I'm not trying to say let's platform opposites. It's much more the idea, because what I could most appreciate about the art that I did see at the show, because there were, like I said, there were some wonderful paintings.
0: Yeah.
1: There were some really excellent people showing up for that. I especially enjoyed all the kids' art that was exhibited there. I think that's huge for young people. But what was there is like, art and propaganda are different.
0: Yeah.
1: Right? Mm. I know. Everything. Well, there's the saying that all art is political. Uh-huh. You'll be Johnny Podcasts, I'll be Johnny Sayings.
0: Okay.
1: All art is political, you know, and I tweak that a little bit, and I teach students that everything is self-portrait, right? Like, I think there is a reflection and a reveal to a lot of our made things. In that way, it's like, I think I don't know if there's guidelines against political messaging or blah, blah, blah, blah, blah, blah, blah, blah, blah, like theological stances or anything like that, that It's not that they would disqualify a piece of art from being entered, but I think that's part of, if we were to bring this back around, I think something like a juried show is interesting because there's often a theme. There are often entry guidelines, and I think it helps corral many people's thinking to a shared end, to a shared finale outcome or what have you, a shared exhibition.
0: For sure.
1: It's not just like drop something off and we'll let you know.
0: Right.
1: On its surface, it is that way, but there are, you know, there are requirements that are both technical and content-based requirements. Yeah. But I look at this, it's like, I think that's why art remains special over and over again, is we distinguish it from propaganda and marketing and advertising and motivated messaging in that way, because it reveals something that it may not even intend to deliberately reveal. It brings out a side of us that is more social and humane and abstracted.
0: Yeah.
1: Right?
0: Right.
1: It's not just a... It's not just a stance.
0: Right.
1: Right? There's some kind of aura around it that says, if this artifact exists, what does that say about us as a society?
0: Yeah, it's an identity piece. This,
1: even take a Bob Ross painting, probably the most unpolitical thing that you could really pick as a, I won't say the most, but unpolitical thing that you could find as content.
0: Yeah.
1: You look at it and the fact that it exists, you can extrapolate a number of different things. That there are human curiosities about engaging in art, which is why he made his technique accessible and formulaic.
0: Yep.
1: There are pleas for us to have serenity and calm natural spaces and the appreciation and preservation thereof.
0: Yeah.
1: You know, like there's things that are suggested by a painting like that. You could say, like, yes, he was also in the military. Yes, he was also keeping a squirrel in his pocket because those were his little friends. You know, it's just like we can find whatever we're looking for in some of these rich veins of existence.
0: Sure, but okay. This is not on any topic. When do we ever stick to topics?
1: But I've riled him up.
0: No, I feel like saying everything's politicized, all art is political, you could just change that with any other, like, high school topic, right? All art is philosophy.
1: Yeah.
0: All art is science. Like, that's just an arbitrary, like, shot in the dark of, like, oh, I think saying all art is political is a more polarizing and political statement than the art itself.
1: I don't want to frustrate you, but I agree.
0: Never mind. I take it all back.
1: So that's why I have tried to use that different version of it, is like what I think it's trying to say is that art reveals a bias.
0: Well, okay, but so going back to the definitions of things and having doing art until it's done is not a it's just a made up concept that this is done. Art itself is one of those made up concepts, because I think that's why so many people struggle with, like, oh, you know, tying my shoes, it's an art. Like, we just ascribe an art to things that ought not to be called art. And we hold it in this other space. And I think that is both on purpose, like saying, oh, art is very prestigious and you don't get it, so that's why it's so much. But it also takes it away. You know what I mean? It takes
1: this
0: it away.
1: This is for an intellectual class.
0: Yes, yes.
1: Who are rewarded for their intellect.
0: Right, right. When, in fact, it is, like, folk art is the best. It's the things that you do to adorn the world and tell your own stories and all of that stuff. Really important. And so I think that art isn't a thing. I think art is what we try to, the box we try to put creativity within, which is kind of crazy if you think about it.
1: And I think what it is it's a way of trying to protect and preserve some of it so that we can assign these... I don't want to say impractical things, because I think art is vital on a lot of ways, you know, especially for self-reflection and understanding social things and all that stuff. But I don't think it's really necessary, you know? I mean, like, you can't eat art.
0: Right. Well, yeah, you can. Culinary.
1: Right. Right. That goes, you can't eat visual art. Yes, you can. Like everything. I think part of this point is everything can be argued with.
0: Yes.
1: Yeah. Like, everything can be repositioned and we can gotcha everything and twist it around. I think what you mentioned about folk art is essential, because it is, it's in the same way that photography isn't necessary.
0: Yeah.
1: And not to separate it from art, but it's a way of broadening our understanding in life. It's a way of participating in the exchange of thoughts. It's sports writing, not essential, but there it is, right?
0: Yeah.
1: And I look at it as just like, who's to say what is essential and not? That differs from person to person. So when we extrapolate that into the realm of art, mm-hmm. there's art we understand and can use, and then there's art that we feel like is for someone else.
0: Right.
1: If you look at music, it's very much the same way. I'm in touch with young people who have music that is highly processed. Mm-hmm. Some of them were even talking to me yesterday about comedy AI music that they were listening to. And I'm mostly curious to hear from them. The music itself ceases to become any
0: right
1: thing I need to know about. All of this is to say that, like, what is that finish line of any creative work when it's presented to its audience?
0: Yeah.
1: Right? Like, what are the preparations? What is the garnish? What is the plating of any given piece of work? You could put just you singing whale song in your studio, recorded on your voice memo on your phone. You can put that on Spotify today. Mm-hmm. And that
0: can, so you're subscribed, huh? Great. Good to know.
1: Like, me and my shadow accounts are all 10 of your subscribers. I say, because, like, what is the requisite polish for an audience? Is it simply just being in the ecosystem for someone to come across? You know what I mean?
0: Right.
1: Like, is it art because it's published? I don't know.
0: Right.
1: I think it's a vibrant question. Like, what is finished? Because I told him about this. Yep. Yeah, I submitted this painting and they were like, oh, so you're all done with it. And they said that knowingly.
0: Yeah.
1: And I was like, well, if I find out that it's accepted, and they immediately started laughing, they're like, you're going to panic and you're going to spend the whole week getting it ready. And I was like, you know, I'm going to panic and spend the whole week getting it ready, because it's that. It's that central thing of my life for that moment. So the finishing steps, you know, I saw some magnificent hand stitching, quilting, fiber arts at the fair.
0: Yeah.
1: Like, when I say fantastic, like, there's some really impressive stuff going on there.
0: That's cool.
1: You know, and that to me is not only folk art, but it's elevated with design thinking. It's made practical. There is some stuff there that is just like, this is like, this is a high calling of human endeavor, you know. And I look at that, it's like, I'm sure there's things they would change. Right? Like, those artisans that created these things, I'm sure there are things that they had to concede or let go of on some level to get this stuff turned in.
0: Right.
1: And I think every creative work is that way.
0: Yeah.
1: It's a step in a bigger process. You know, the table that we have our hands on right now used to be a tree.
0: Yes.
1: You know, and it was a sampling. Before that, it was a seed. And it's all these processes that we're just glimpsing in this moment as the table.
0: Right.
1: I feel like our creative process is the same way. Yes, that piece, call it done, move on to the next one. Right? Like
0: yeah.
1: That's,
0: yeah, yeah.
1: That's like viewing it not as like your thesis. I think socially we're guided to have things measured as being final.
0: Right. Well, and pushing it doesn't necessarily make it better. Right? Because, so with comics, yeah, I could go back in and tweak panels and slide things over and do that to infinite. No one is going to care. There's never a book release that's like the artist's retouch ups, like get the new improved version. Well, it's not a thing.
1: There's recolored.
0: In fact, when we do that,
1: it's usually very poorly received.
0: Yeah.
1: Because you have this retro artwork with slick modern color stylings.
0: Yeah.
1: And the two are so vast mismatched because these things were drawn for four color separations. Mm-hmm. In some cases, like three color separations.
0: Yeah.
1: You know what I mean?
0: Yeah.
1: Like you look at it as like stuff sometimes is just industry. Mm-hmm. Right. Separating it into like, art becomes really dicey.
0: Yeah.
1: You know?
0: Yeah.
1: But
0: and that's the thing. Like, we do because that's our nature is to define and separate and find patterns. But there is no delineation. Like, it's just nebulous concepts that are floating around that we draw arbitrary lines around.
1: Well, and I wonder, like, do we draw the lines with art industry as, like, industry has clear beginning, middle, end things, and it's templated for a reason, and we're making...
0: I think the only reason is because the capitalists stopped and said, that's good enough.
1: This is cost effective.
0: Right, yeah. We make enough money if you build this car this way. It's perfect.
1: Yeah.
0: Like, we could make it better, but we're not going to because that's expensive.
1: Right.
0: And
1: that won't move.
0: We don't care about the final user experience. We just want money.
1: We want it to be enough of that so that we'll make our nut.
0: Yeah, we allow things to be finished on an industrious level because it's the thing that makes us money.
1: Yeah.
0: And so it really does come down to... It's done because I stopped.
1: So, yeah, for the last few episodes, Kona has gotten on the radio because he's barking across the way. This week, Lucy takes the spotlight.
0: Nice.
1: That bow gets to have their flowers. For me, I've been really cautious about falling into any aggrandizing trap.
0: Right.
1: You know what I mean? Like, you know, and I think most folks around me that I've had personal relationships with know that I don't.
0: Yeah.
1: I don't really value my output.
0: Yeah. Okay.
1: As an end product.
0: Sure.
1: I think I put so much more energy into process that by the time a thing is finished, I'm pretty much like, I don't want to sell this. Nobody needs this.
0: Sure,
1: this is
0: sure.
1: Like they I weren't think, there for the part that mattered.
0: Yeah, I could see that.
1: I was alone for the part that mattered.
0: Right. I think that you're also a little, maybe potentially a little afraid of that.
1: Oh.
0: Because then it's this whole other like money exchange, that
1: yuck.
0: Kind of stuff that you're not comfortable with, and so you're like, no, it's about the process.
1: it's some camouflage for sure, but I bring that into the art versus industry conversation because there are artists that have a lot of great formulas worked out where the customer and the artist both benefit, and I marvel at such a thing.
0: I know. It's pretty impressive
1: because like I find this whole thing so unquantifiable, mm-hmm. not just the creative part, but I also find like I went to the store and bought two bags of chips and a bag of oranges today.
0: Nice.
1: And sure, I can go like, oh boy, prices are high, but it's just like, what was the plan to get oranges then? People used to sail around the world to get oranges, you know? It's like, and you got them for $4.
0: Yeah.
1: And you're like, oh, poor me, you know?
0: Yeah.
1: And it's like, that's the thing. I find all of the metrics by which we exist in the world unquantifiable in ways that are totally beyond my arithmetic. So I think, like, when it comes to a thing I made out of paint and, you know, it's just like, ugh. Like, it raises too many questions that I don't know if I want answered.
0: Maybe part of it is, like, it's finished because I stopped, and it cost that much because I say so.
1: Yeah. Yeah.
0: Because that's my rent.
1: Well, right. Somebody used to say, like, I once heard somebody say, and this will be Johnny Sayings signing off, an artist is only as good as their price.
0: Right. Yeah.
1: And it's just like, I can appreciate the compact nature of some of this wisdom, but I think on different levels, it's unthorough.
0: Yeah. We'll talk to you next week. Goodbye.

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People are going to get hurt up here. They're going to pass out. And we don't want it, man. And the doors don't want it either.

gentlemen, the Doors. Philadelphia, do you feel all right?

Before I came to Alcoholics Anonymous, I thought all the people that I knew who didn't drink were self-righteous people, holier than thou. So it never occurred to me that Alcoholics Anonymous was filled with people who had drank like I did, and now were the same people that I used to drink with, the same people that I liked, only now they weren't drinking. They were people just like me who had been drinking for a long time and found out that it didn't work for them anymore. Alcoholics Anonymous. It works. Look us up. Check your phone book, newspaper, or AA.org.

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Welcome aboard, my friends. You are tuned to Modern Jet Set. Thank you for flying the fancy skies. My name is Iris Berkeley. I am your pilot and your flight attendant for flight number 309 of this soundtrack to your utterly fabulous secret agent, oh, so funky life. And this time around, we took off with a re-released rarity, long-lost 1981 hit from Echo Roosevelt, Cameroonian disco legend, just released as a 12-inch single on Delirious Ears. It was Phone Me Tonight. In the background right now, Jiri Jiri, a Berlin trio with a big retro library sound on Batoff Records. This song is called Senza Benza. We got so much in store. If you need to page any of our in-flight crew in the meantime, just hit that button above your head with a little picture of a martini glass on it, and someone will be around to help you out shortly. You can also email the flight deck if you'd like anytime, day or night, 24/7, 365, at mail@modernjetset.com. 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We're going to leave it for a little while, so break out those platform shoes. It's Modern Jet Set.

For Flying with Modern Jet Set, I'm Iris Berkeley. We're a little more than a quarter of the way through this hour-long flight, and that last set started off with Poolside featuring Stevie Appleton. We heard Bedroom Eyes. Cherokee Social after that, Denver, Colorado indigenous indie pop group with a track called Cinnamon Sugar, and Aloea with her debut full-length record, London-based Ethiopian Egyptian multi-hyphenate. We heard Cairo FM from Zero. We got Eric the Architect in the background with the instrumental version of No Doubt I'm in Love. And I hope you love what you're hearing right here. You need anything at all, it's mail@modernjetset.com. But let's just keep on flying.

some soulful reggae feels to bring us to the first half of today's Modern Jet Set Flight. We just heard from Pama International with their version of Heat Wave, best known from 1963 from Martha and the Vandellas. Before that, Joey Quiñones, the Sincere's vocalist in his first solo effort called In a Soul Steady Situation, we heard For You. And Winston Curtis with a great reggae rework of a soul hit originally released in 1968 by Judy Clay and William Bell. It was Private Number. So like I said, we're halfway through today's flight. The second half is going to take things in a little bit of a different direction, but I think you're really going to like it. Hold on to your hats. And as always, thank you ever so much for flying the fancy skies.

It's Modern Jet Set. Thank you for joining us on this hour-long jaunt through the fancy skies. We got something new from Pearl in the Oysters in the background. Juliet Pearl Davis and Joaquin Pollock, they've moved to Paris from LA, but that city pop sound is still going strong on this new release, Monkey Mind. This track is called Shinkansen. Sons of Sevilla before that, UK Gone Spain Brothers with a new single called Changing. Before that, Aldous Harding, the New Zealand singer-songwriter, is back with an album recorded in Wales called Train on the Island. We heard One Stop and took it back to 2022, also in Wales, to start us off with Kate Le Bon and Moderation from her album Pompeii. So if you find yourself in need of some more of this jet set vibe during the rest of your week, do not worry. You can always find an instant replay of this most recent flight over on modernjetset.com, plus archives and other goodies for you frequent flyers. Or if you just want to say hi, you can do that anytime at all. It's mail@modernjetset.com. Got some old stuff and a classic to slide in there as we reach our final destination coming up soon. But we're not there yet, so just kick back and relax. It's Modern Jet Set.

friends, we are beginning our final descent here on Modern Jet Set, accompanied by Submodule with a really fun take, a Fela Kuti tribute to a song, we'll call it Expensive Stuff. Before that, Chinese American Bear with Lovely Day from their third record, Dim Sum and Then Some from 2026. Aaron, new single from North Carolina, born Aaron Stornilo. He started out in jazz, branching out ahead of a new release. We heard a single called Macrame. Also heard from Benny Sings with Parachute. The prolific Dutch indie pop artist has a September 2026 release on Stone's Throat called 22 Durnham Do. And Stereolab with a classic to start off that final set. We heard Household Names. I'm Iris Berkeley. I want to sincerely thank you for joining me on today's Flight of Fancy. Until next week, may your champagne flute overflow with, and I'll meet you right back here next time for another extra fancy flight. If you happen to dig on any of today's selections, don't forget you can find this most recent flight and a full show archive, including track lists, whenever you might need it. 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But until we meet again, stay safe, stay sane, stay sassy, and most importantly, stay sexy, my friends. We'll be right back.

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1: Linda.
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1: Linda.
0: Linda.
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0: Is that Linda? 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
1: There you go.
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1: There you go.
0: All right, brother. Thanks.

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0: I don't want to hear no more. 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